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5: A severe thunderstorm watch continues until 8 p.m. tonight. A severe thunderstorm watch means that conditions are favorable for the development of severe thunderstorms over the next several hours. Some of these storms may produce large hail and strong damaging straight-line winds. Although a tornadic development can't be ruled out, damaging hail and strong winds are likely to be the primary threat with developing storms. Storms can pop up quickly, so stay up to date on rapidly changing weather conditions and be prepared to take action if warnings are issued. A severe thunderstorm watch continues until 8 p.m. tonight. From the Rural Radio Storm Center, I'm meteorologist Jennifer Wojcicki.
0: Severe weather coverage from the Platte Valley Bank Storm Center on KNEB. 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
2: You know, you need to be connected with your teammates, if that makes any sense. And I struggled a lot in college with that. There was a lot of headbutting, to be honest. But, you know, we were able to work through it. And that has paid dividends down the road in my life. You know, the most important thing with life is it's connecting with people.
3: Mm-hmm. No doubt about it. And, you know, you think of your time here and all the success that you had, right? Four-time All-American, national champion in 2009. You're outside of building just personally and going through some things and building connection and chemistry with your teammates. How are you able to have so much success here? I mean, one of the all-time greats as a Husker bowler. How did that come about? When did bowling sort of start for you and then building out to this incredible college career?
2: Well, that's actually kind of a fun story. So with autism, one of the side effects is getting rut stuck or just being obsessed with doing something. And that's pretty much bowling for me. I used bowling as kind of an escape from the world, to escape from the sensory overload. I was able to just channel deep within and just deeply focus on executing. Not only that, there were a lot of people that I admired growing up, and I always admired people who were strong and just had a strong driven will to succeed and set records. And as a kid, I wanted to be

0: you know, I wanted to beat the big kids, if you will. And mom told me if I put in a lot of hard work and a lot of practice that, you know, eventually things will pay off and I'll succeed. And so I did just that. I made it. I had set my own personal mission back when I was probably about 12, 13, 14. I was going to break South Dakota's bowling records as a woman. So broke a lot of series records. I was the youngest at that time in the early in the 1990s, late 1990s, of setting 300 records for South Dakota. Like, I wanted to set those records. And when I had started looking for colleges, I was looking for which college had the best program, because at the same time, I also wanted to be a professional bowling. I wanted to be a professional bowler. So I was looking at colleges, who has the best program. And at that time, there were only two programs. One was Wichita State, which I had a lot of training experience with them. And then there was Nebraska. I did the bowling camp, trained with Coach Straub prior to coming to Nebraska, found out that what Nebraska had met everything that I was looking for. Shannon Plachowski was one of the world's best bowlers, and I had greatly admired her ability to succeed on an international level, and I wanted to go after the records that she set here at Nebraska for individual titles as well. I also wanted a national championship. I wanted it all, and I made up my mind internally. I never really told a lot of people this, you know, as I was going through the program, but it was my own personal mission to break as many records as I could. Didn't quite get there, but still set a good number of titles per se. And I'm really proud of that. It was not easy to do. There was a lot of sacrifice that went into it. We practiced pretty much 18 hours a week. I actually did summer school just so that I could train with Coach Straub over the summers to continue developing my skills, if that makes any sense.
1: Yeah, absolutely. And
0: it was intense.
1: When you build a relationship with Coach Straub, what was that like? Because you said it was kind of tough creating relationships at that point in time. So what was your relationship like with Coach, and how did that change and alter throughout the years?
0: So my first year when I got to Nebraska, I wound up redshirting, and that was honestly the smartest decision, because with having Asperger's, it takes me a while to like acclimate. Mm-hmm. So it actually worked out very well for me. And I felt a little bit out of place because I had never really competed on a team. And I've always felt like I was kind of the socially awkward one, if you will. But at the same time, I just dialed in and focused in on what I was trying to do. My job was to basically be a winner and succeed. You know, that's from an autistic standpoint, that's what I signed up to do. I wasn't here when I originally showed up. I wasn't here to socialize with these girls. I didn't understand what connection was about. So it's like, I literally showed up and I'm like, I'm just here to perform a job. This is black and white. And I remember one point in time, I came in the bowling alley and Coach Straub came up to me. He says, why don't you ever greet anybody? You sign me up to bowl. Here I am. I'm here to win a national title and succeed. Why should I have to greet anybody? It was just my autistic thinking. Yeah. And he kind of helped me develop those social connections, if you will. He didn't quite fully understand it, because autism back in the early 2000s wasn't as well advocated. And I feel like it wasn't quite as well understood or accepted in society. Mm-hmm. That makes sense. So having empathy from other people, they just kind of look at you like you have three heads, especially when you do something that doesn't fit the social norm. Mm-hmm. But Coach Straw was kind enough to kind of explain to me, like, well, you should do this. And like, oh, okay.
1: Yeah.
0: You know, the best way I can describe it is, like, when I first showed up, I was kind of like Data from Star Trek. I'm just here to do my thing. And by the time, you know, I get through it, I'm like, you know, these people that I'm surrounded with, these experiences that I had, I've done a lot of bowling in my life, and every bowler who's experienced success on a high level in a team will always say that success shared with a team is more satisfying than individual. Mm-hmm. I will hands down tell that every day, all day, to anyone.
1: Mm-hmm. You know, it's interesting because you mentioned that you had an adjustment period, but it's clear your teammates had an adjustment period of, okay, how do we acclimate somebody into a team that was dealing with autism? And Cassandra Luthol, by the way, is who we're talking to, a newest member of the Nebraska Athletics Hall of Fame. So take me into, how did your thoughts on just connection and team, how did that change when your career ends in college in 2010? How different were you from when you stepped on campus to after the experience in 2010? How did you sort of change your thought process and your vision on team and chemistry and all that?
0: Honestly, the team chemistry was not that great the year that we had won. I'll be transparent about that. Like, we were struggling as a team, and I was also just starting to come into my own with understanding, like, how to connect with people. Mm-hmm. I also had a deep desire that I also wanted to win, and it seemed like we kept coming up just a little bit short early on in that season, the year that we won that 2009 national championship. And it broke my heart to see the team struggling, and I felt like I could contribute. And I remember at one point, Coach Straub didn't really feel like he was ready to put me in the anchor role, if that makes any sense. And honestly, he felt the anchor role was a very lead, it's a leadership role, if you really think about it. And I did not do a great job exhibiting leadership, but I had an internal belief that I knew that I could help the team succeed, if that makes any mm-hmm. sense. And I remember at one point, it was a Saturday practice. We were all standing there. We just felt like we couldn't get over the hump. And I remember asking Coach Straub, I said, why don't you give me the chance and put me in the anchor role? And he says, well, I don't, in his own words, he said, I don't think you're ready for that. And I told him, I said, well, what makes you think that anybody else on this team isn't going to screw up any worse than I am, if you will. And so, again, he's like, well, I just don't, basically, I don't think you're ready for that. And I'm like, well, shoot. Mm-hmm. So that pushed my desire. It really upset me. It's like, you don't believe in me, so I've got to change something. And there was also a deeper driven belief inside of me, like, if I ever get that shot, I am not going to let him down. I was so cemented in that belief. That was the other part that really pushed me even further in my career at Nebraska. And we had one tournament. Things weren't quite going as well. And I remember he came up to me. He says, I'm going to give you one shot in this anchor role. And boy, did I do. I pull an M&M 8 mile. Yeah. You only got one shot. We're going for it. And it was no looking back after that. Mm-hmm.
1: So when he put you in that anchor role, do you remember that meet that was? What year, what meet was that when you first entered the anchor role?
0: Oh, I can't remember. It's been such a long time ago. I just remember it was around, I want to say it was like December, January. Mm-hmm. It was a tournament around that particular time. And I remember going into that particular role, and I just never looked back. I just locked in. I feel at that point in time, like, there was also some hesitancy with some of my teammates, because again, I didn't do a great job of being a leader. I was always late to everything, which, you know, I'll admit, like, that doesn't look good for anybody. And but when it came to showing up and committing to those shots and throwing them with 100%, and then being put into pressure situations and thriving through that as a team, like, when you have somebody who can perform underneath a very intense moment where you have to perform and you have to shoot that shot. You have to get all 10 in the pit in order for us to move on. Like, you can literally feel the momentum shift on the entire team. And it's not only me, but even like the previous, you know, in frames, basically like 7, 6, or 7, 8, and 9, like if those girls make their shot and they commit and they, you know, get that kind of energy, like it shifts the whole, that whole energy. And like one thing that I've always noticed with a lot of the professional women is like Carolyn Doran Ballard once said, if you're going to be a champion, you have to have a killer instinct. And I brought that a lot to the team. Like, I just wanted to go out there. I just wanted to crush it. You know, I signed up for a job. I'm here to win. But, you know, as I kind of grew through the program, it was always amazing to watch the momentum shift in all these matches. Like, even when you're losing, you can feel the other team, you know, getting that rah, rah, rah, and then it would shift back to us. Those are the moments that really bonded us together. And all of us felt it during that team, you know, that year where we just weren't, we knew that we weren't quite 100%, but we were coming. Mm-hmm. We knew that. And boy, I tell you what, we sure did love to prove Coach wrong time and time. Like, sometimes when your coach has a little bit of that doubt and you pull through as a team, it's like, I told you so. Mm-hmm. Those were the other things that made it a lot of fun. The team.
1: So you win a national championship in 2009. You come back the next year and you're the National Collegiate Bowler of the Year. It sounds like there was still something to prove for you, maybe a little bit personally and as a team, even after you win a national championship. Would that be fair that you were always trying to prove to yourself something even after achieving the absolute heights of the sport?
0: I think more of the proving was not only for myself, but even for the entire team, of proving that we can do it, even when some of us have that a little bit of lingering doubt, like, are we going to be able to like come together and pull it off? Mm-hmm. And to be honest, I remember that very distinctly during the national championship of 2009. I'll kind of walk you through this story because I feel like that was probably, I would have to say that was one of the two top moments, was actually before we made it on TV. Like, we kind of struggled a little bit initially during the initial stage of qualifying, but when we got into match play, we really came together as a team. And I can't tell you how many times we wound up, how do I put this? We found ourselves in some very sticky situations prior to making it on TV. And it came down to the 9th and 10th frames for us to close those frames in order to like advance to the next match. I remember it just felt like I was in a pressure cooker, if that makes any sense. And I remember just being locked in, dialed in, and it's just like I felt like I couldn't miss. And those are the moments where, as an athlete, like when it comes to the most important thing to us, to perform our best. But you also have to dissociate yourself from that achievement because, as they say, you can't force a shot. You have to let it happen. So you kind of have to detach yourself to the final outcome, which we always want to win, but you can't apply too much pressure. You got to kind of naturally have to let it flow. And that's where the training comes into play. But anyways, prior to, what was it? I wound up having to close down a couple of frames, 3 matches prior to the final match right before we made it on TV. That really shifted our momentum. And I remember the girls going into the last match, we were bowling against Delaware. It's best games, best 4 of 7. We wound up going all the way up to game 6. And that last game, it came down to the 10th frame. And I remember being there with Coach Straub and Coach Klempa. We were having some discussions because I was having a lot of issues with this right-hand lane. Like, I could not strike the entire time on this lane. I could not strike. I did everything that I could to try to strike on this lane. It just was not happening. And I remember talking with Coach Klempa. I was like, I don't know what else to do. I think we should move in, you know, maybe a half forward right. And he's like, you're going to have to really focus on executing your shot. Yep, my 1-2-3. Got it. And 1-2-3 is basically my pre-shot routine. And the girls, I remember looking at the girls' faces, and you can just see the hope, you know, and just like, come on, girl, you can pull it off. And I just remember, like, the other team, they were waiting for me to finish, because the only way for us to succeed, I had to put 2 strikes in the 10th and get, I think it was like more than 7. And so I got up there the first shot. I did everything right on the execution. Ball went down the lane, came in just a little bit behind the head pin. 6 pin slapped against the side of the kick plate, and then it tapped the base of the 10, and the base of the 10 fell forward this way. Oh my God, talk about the whole freaking building just completely erupted. Boy, that was a lot of pressure. Like, I had never experienced pressure on that kind of level ever before in my life. Because we knew, like, if I struck the next shot, we were going to get on TV. Like, sorry, it was a very emotional moment. Mm-hmm. But I remember getting up there, and I told Coach, I said, yeah, we definitely need to move a little bit right. I said, I don't know if it's going to strike or not, but this is the only chance that we got. And I went up there, and I threw it as best as I could, and I threw it perfectly, and there was no doubt, all 10 in the pit. Boy, the whole building was just a complete uproar. It was absolutely incredible. Like, I really wish that, you know, bowling could be showcased on TV from that aspect, because it's so different compared to what you see on TV. You know, it was just so loud in there. Like, people were jumping, like, we were screaming. Like, I remember my teammates turning back around, like, oh my God. it was just absolutely incredible. And then I got up there, threw another good shot, got the pin, we got the pin count, and we succeeded on. And, like, Delaware was being coached by Kim Terrell at that particular time. And she came over, and she's also a phenomenal professional bowler from way back in the day. She was another person that I admired growing up. And she said, you did amazing. Like, she's like, go win it. Mm-hmm. And at that point, coaches, the team, like, it was just absolutely incredible to see all of us come together at that particular level, and then getting on TV, I felt like that wasn't as monumental as that match prior to us getting on TV and actually winning the national title. Like, you know, I just, those stories, those moments have always stood out the most. And that's the same for 2010 when we came runner up. I can't tell you how many times, I think it was like almost six matches in a row. Like, it was like 80% of the time it came down to the 10th frame, and it came down to me, like, executing in order for us to advance on to the next match. It was a different, I don't know what the word is, but it was just different compared to the 2009. But we gave it everything that we could to win, and it just seems like the odds were a bit stacked when we made it on TV. We did everything that we could to get the pins to fall, and sometimes they do fall and sometimes they don't. So the only thing that you can do is do the best job of just executing to the best of your ability and hoping that everything kind of falls into place. That's the other part about bowling that kind of gets a little bit tricky. Sometimes it's a little bit about luck, sometimes it's a little bit about skill. But it's a combination of both.
1: Mm-hmm. Core memories. And, you know, we appreciate you talking about that and the emotion of that. You can, you can really feel going back into those moments what they meant to you. And I'm sure those emotions will come back in October when the Hall of Fame ceremony gets set to begin, and you get ushered in as part of an incredible class of the all-time greats of the Nebraska Cornhuskers. Cassandra Luthold, part of the newest ever member class of the Nebraska Athletics Hall of Fame, one of the all-time great Husker bowlers. Can't thank you enough for your time and sharing some of these stories. Thanks so much. Cassandra Luthold, appreciate her joining us here on Sports Nightly. We continue with more of the show right after this.
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12: A flash flood watch continues until midnight tonight. A flash flood watch means the potential exists for flash flooding, which may arrive quickly with a little warning. Areas along rivers, creeks, and in low-laying areas, especially with poor drainage, are most at risk. Monitor the weather conditions closely and be ready to move to higher ground if flooding is observed or a flash flood warning is issued. Remember, flash flooding can occur quickly, so prepare now. A flash flood watch continues until midnight tonight. From the Rural Radio Storm Center, I'm meteorologist Jennifer Wojcicki.
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1: Was that a shot at me?
21: Oh, probably. So factor that in, people, when you vote. CSD wrote that. He didn't get it out of a book. He wrote it himself. So we'll go ahead and get to a break, but send those responses in. 402-413-2400. You guys know the drill. 1 to 10. Also on the chat. So we'll be back with your thoughts on Joke of the Week coming up next.
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21: Welcome back. Final segment here of Sports Nightly on this Thursday night edition. Before the break, CSD delivered the joke of the week. And listen, I'm going to weigh in first because usually the joke has to be explained to me. And this is one of the few that didn't. It was original because he wrote it himself. So to me, it's one of my higher rated jokes. I mean, I don't usually rate the jokes, but I mean, it's got to be like close to a 9 for me.
2: Chad doesn't agree.
1: I'd say 8.6.
21: But anything above a 6 is really good. Rudy chimes in and says 9.5, wonderful. What imagination. Dennis did give you like a 7.5, and then he changed it to a 5.5. I'm not sure why he changed his mind.
2: Let's ban him.
21: Art chimes in, and again, if you don't do a B joke, you're nowhere close to a 10, and especially compared to Cotney last week, apparently. With that being said, he gives this joke an above average joke score, a solid 8 GBR. So, and then on the chat, I believe you got from Husker and Hanover, you got a 7. And then it had to be explained to a couple of people. Dryce needed an explanation. Crypto, give the joke a 9. Delivery a 10 for originality. A perfect 10 for being so cool. So I love the originality. And then let's see. Did anything else come in? No, because they don't. I guess they had to have it explained. So I thought it was funny.
1: You delivered. And you have your, quickly, because we only have a minute and a half left or whatever it is.
2: I'm not allowed to show the other side because we're a certain type of school.
1: But this match doesn't necessarily mean a whole lot to the grand scheme of things for Team USA because they've won the group, correct? But what do you think about the matchup tonight?
2: I think that they have a good chance to go ahead and get 3 goals up on Turkey just to show what their backups look like. It's the first time that USA has more than 11 guys that are talented and are actually competing for a starting spot. Mm-hmm. And that really makes a difference in building culture throughout your program and becoming a perennial contender at the World Cup. So we can see a lot of guys developing through these systems and playing in Europe and showing exactly what they're made of.
21: Okay. And you're taking Kyle to the Royal Yard.
1: And it's Turkey A, is it not?
2: Turkey A.
1: That's how we pronounce it nowadays, not Turkey. It's Turkey A.
21: I'll defer to CSD.
1: I told the guys I'll see him over at the rail yard.
2: Yeah.
1: I'll see you there tonight. I'll meet you.
2: We're going to wave from the balcony.
1: Yeah.
2: Like the president almost.
1: That's right.
2: The president
1: of
2: the rail yard, Kyle Crooks.
1: I can wave from the balcony. Say hello.
21: Oh, thanks, Christopher. Appreciate it.
1: Well done. Well done.
21: Dry said, I agree. It's funny when you understand. I mean, I understood it. If I understood it, I feel like it had to be pretty easy to understand. So, but all right. Well, again, we're wrapping up tonight's show. Coming up tomorrow is another best of show, our Friday best ofs. And it's Nebraska men's basketball earlier this season when they took down Michigan State and had to make room for Daddy, according to Kent Pavelka.
1: Yes, that was a fun game, fun environment, court storming at the end of it, the make room for Daddy, the whole deal. But that really continued to jolt this program into a different level last season.
21: Big plans for the weekend?
1: What do you think?
21: You're already working on your charts. So
1: that was today.
21: You'll dive into that some more. But all right, that's going to do it for us. Thanks to Maddie Mills, CSD. For Kyle Crooks, I'm Jessica Cootie. Have a great weekend, Husker Nation. We'll talk to you on Monday here on Sports Nightly.
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10: ABC News, I'm Dave Packer. The Supreme Court handed the Trump administration two wins in immigration cases today.
25: In a 6-3 decision, the court clearing the way for Trump to cancel the temporary protected status of hundreds of thousands of Haitians and Syrians who have been living and working legally in the U.S. Most will now need to leave the country or face deportation. In the other case, the justice is allowing the administration to turn away people seeking asylum at official ports of entry along the U.S.-Mexico border, meaning the U.S. can essentially shut the door to migrants fleeing violence and persecution.
10: ABC's Mary Bruce. But the president did have a court setback. A federal judge has blocked a portion of his executive order on mail-in voting. Devastation in Venezuela. A pair of powerful earthquakes leaving at least 188 people dead. Thousands more are missing. Rescuers still trying to recover people from the rubble of collapsed buildings. The U.S. is set to play Turkey tonight in its final World Cup group stage match. This is ABC News. American farmers and ranchers are facing stress from rising fuel costs, persistent drought, and high interest rates. But help is now just a phone call or a text message away.
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10: 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Dave Packer, ABC News.
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8: From the Platte Valley Bank Weather Center, I'm meteorologist Paul Trombley. Chance for rain tonight. Otherwise, mainly cloudy skies expected. Lows dip down to about 54. Winds out of the southeast, 8 to 15 miles per hour. Slight chance for scattered thunderstorms tomorrow. Highs level off around 87. Sunshine mixed with clouds at times. Partly cloudy tomorrow night. Slight chance for isolated thunderstorms, 60. Right now, 60.
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12: All right, thanks for staying up late. It's a Thursday night as people are starting to settle in for a little 4th of July weekend that ends on the Friday, right? For Saturday. Next Saturday is 4th of July. I want 4th of July on a Wednesday. I don't know why. I think Wednesday is the best because it kind of seems like the whole week's ruined, right? You're not going to go to work on Monday because it's, what, the 2nd. You're not going to go on the 3rd, the 4th, and then the 5th, and then the 7th. Well, this might as well just the whole weekend, right? So it's a good week off. When it's on a Saturday, well, all right, Thursday you got to work, right? You might take off Friday. Friday's the official holiday. So it's a 3-day weekend, but if it's on a Wednesday, then it's like the whole week's ruined and you get to take the whole week off. But anyway, we got a fun show for you tonight. We hope anyway. This first hour, we're going to talk to, first of all, one of the nicest men you'll ever meet. His name is Greg Willard. He is a law professor at St. Louis University. Hey, I've known him for years and years and years. He's worked as a White House lawyer in the Ford administration, and he is an expert in talking about the Supreme Court and what's going on. He all morning long, he kept hitting the refresh button to see when the court cases came in. Some came in, some are still out, but we'll get to some of the ones today and talk with him about that coming up here in just a minute. Then in hour two, we're going to go across the pond and talk to a political scientist about Brexit It's 10 years old. The economy has not done very well in Great Britain. How much of that is the fault of Brexit? What are the people thinking? Would they want to go back? Do they want to stay? All of that conversation with a political analyst from Great Britain. And then, of course, it's Thursday, and Bill is on the road somewhere in this crazy mixed-up world. We'll check in with Bill Cleveland. And then it's open phones. Now, remember, open phones includes open phones, which is live phone calls. It also includes text messages, which we got a slew of text messages, and they're always coming in. And, of course, voicemails is our new favorite thing. If you're listening to the show and it's not live, we air the show live, 9 to midnight Eastern, and, of course, 8 to 11 Central Time. You're going to have to figure out if you're in Hawaii. I don't know what time it is in Hawaii. But if you're not listening then, or you can't listen, or your station doesn't pick it up, and you're listening on a tape delay or overnight, or you think about something, you can certainly call the number and leave a message. If we're not here, Alex puts the message on, and you can leave a message, and we'll play that back in the 9 o'clock hour. It's as simple as that. That phone number is 1-844-2-McGraw, 1-844-262-4729. Stay right there. The Supreme Court had a slew of decisions handed out today, and it seems like some of the justices are getting a little cranky with each other. We'll check in with that, too. Greg Willard, our legal analyst for many, many years, the best in the business, will join us in just a minute. Stay right there.
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20: 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Know what else you can't escape? Seasonal allergies. And you might think you can avoid that coffee stain until... Oh, really? You can't escape a lot of things in life, but you can escape prediabetes. Prediabetes captures 1 in 3 adults. There are usually no signs of prediabetes. In fact, most people don't even know they have it. But with early diagnosis, you can change the outcome and prevent

0: statute and not the intent of the framers of the Constitution back in the late 1700s, McGraw.
1: Okay, so we've got this one here. Let's talk about the Monsanto case real quick, and then we'll come back and talk about the immigration ones. The Monsanto case was interesting if only for the fact that Ketanji Brown Jackson and Neil Gorsuch were the were the two, and the other seven agreed with Monsanto slash Bayer, saying that Roundup shouldn't be held responsible because it, the labeling issue. That's interesting in and of itself. They sort of split, not on not on traditional lines, if you will.
0: Well, that's right, and I'm glad you brought that up, because so much of the reporting and the discussion in the public square, McGraw, about the Supreme Court focuses on the 6-3 votes, and we had a couple this morning. But if you look at just the raw data, the raw numbers, number one, the vast majority of decisions of the court are 9-0, 8-1, in this case with Monsanto, 7-2. And then even within those lower numbers, 6-3, 5-4, and in this case, 7-2, you get some rather odd bedfellows. And in this case, certainly the normal discourse in the public square would not put Justice Jackson and Justice Gorsuch in the same cubby of the public square. What the case came down to was a pretty straightforward issue, and it goes like this. In all 50 states, McGraw, we have this thing called common law. And the common law goes back to Middle Ages England. But the common law is, it's not a statute. It's basically cases, and your favorite word, precedent, that has built up not over years and decades, but centuries. So, for example, much of the litigation and court cases over automobile accidents. Well, that's what we call tort law, and that's the common law. And there are literally millions of common law cases wending their way through the courts. In this case, a common law tort claim was brought in Missouri State Court against Monsanto, just like these cases I mentioned. And the tort claim under the common law in Missouri was that under the common law, the plaintiff said, you have mislabeled this Roundup. And I, the plaintiff, contracted cancer from it. And under Missouri common law, that's a tort, and I'm entitled to damages. Well, running along in parallel is the United States Constitution. And Congress has the power to, among other things, regulate labeling on pesticide labels or fungicide labels. Congress has that power. Well, in this case, Congress passed a law and the Environmental Protection Agency issued regulations as to labeling, in this case, of Roundup. The question the Supreme Court had to decide was, if there is a conflict between Missouri tort law on labeling and the federal statute and the federal regulation as to labeling, what happens? And what the Supreme Court ruled is that what is known as the doctrine of preemption. And the court ruled that the federal regulation over labeling Roundup preempts the common law tort claim, in this case of Missouri, and basically nullifies it, kind of like the Hawaii gun law we just passed. And as a result...
1: Hold that thought. I got to take a break. This is not Clash. You just can't drone on for hours, all right? We have to actually break. Greg Willard with us, constitutional law professor at St. Louis University Law School, also worked in the Gerald Ford administration. We'll come back and talk about these immigration cases. Got a little testy up on the bench. We'll talk about all that. America at Night, back in a moment.
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16: From the Platte Valley Bank Weather Center, I'm meteorologist Paul Trombley. Chance for rain tonight. Otherwise, mainly cloudy skies expected. Lows dip down to about 54. Winds out of the southeast, 8 to 15 miles per hour. Slight chance for scattered thunderstorms tomorrow. Highs level off around 87. Sunshine mixed with clouds at times. Partly cloudy tomorrow night. Slight chance for isolated thunderstorms, 60. Right now, 60.

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1: That birthright citizenship case is going to come down. That'll be interesting. But I like this geofencing one. That's interesting. And I'm very curious as to how the transgender athlete thing comes down. Because, quite frankly, and this might get me in a world of trouble, I don't know how many transgender athletes end up participating in other sports. But I'm sorry. I just think that a transgender boy who is performing in a girl's sport is just, there are lines that just shouldn't be clear. There are some things that just, a transgender person is different. And if you have a transgender boy who's transgendered into a girl and they're playing girls softball or girls volleyball or girls swimming, I get it. You want to be a girl, but there are just some things that just don't make sense. And that is playing volleyball with other girls, especially. So maybe that's very chauvinistic of me. Maybe it's wrong. I get it. But I'm curious to see, because ultimately, right, it's the rights of the transgender athlete versus the rights of the non-transgendered athlete, right? Whose rights comes first? And oftentimes in these cases, whose rights trumps whose rights? And so does the woman who was born a woman have the right to compete against other women? Or does the transgendered athlete have the right to participate against other women? So how do you choose between one right or the other? But that's what makes it so interesting and so fascinating. All right, stay right there. 10 years of Brexit. Good? Bad? You want to go back? You want to keep going? We're going to talk to a political science a scientist across the pond, and then Bill on the Road next hour, and then open phones. We can talk about all this stuff and your phone calls as well. We're just getting started. Our executive director is Alex Hinton. Our engineer tonight is Richard Good. I'm McGraw-Milhaven. This is America at Night on Westwood One.
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10: ABC News, I'm Dave Packer. In a pair of 6-3 decisions today, the Supreme Court has allowed the Trump administration to end legal protection for Haitian and Syrian immigrants fleeing violence or disasters, and allowed the administration to possibly revive an immigration policy used to turn back migrants seeking asylum at the southern border. White House Deputy Chief of Staff Stephen Miller calling the rulings huge wins.
11: On humanitarian issues, the most humanitarian thing that we can do is, which is what we are doing and have done, is to end illegal immigration. That is the most humanitarian thing.
10: An urgent search and rescue operation underway after two earthquakes struck Venezuela. Venezuelan officials saying at least 188 people are dead. Thousands more are missing. Apple raising prices on several of its most popular products just weeks after the CEO Tim Cook told the Wall Street Journal that the move would be unavoidable because of surging memory and storage costs. Several MacBook and iPad models now ringing up $100 to $300 more. This is ABC News. In another decision handed down today, the Supreme Court handed a victory to the makers of the weed killer Roundup.
12: The case involved a man who won a $1 million lawsuit in state court, alleging that Monsanto violated Missouri law by failing to warn on the label that the weed killer Roundup might cause cancer. Monsanto denies that its product is dangerous and points to the EPA's approval of its label. The high court ruled 7-2 in favor of the company, finding that federal law governs the labeling and preempts the state court claim. The ruling did not fall along the court's traditional ideological lines, with liberal Justice Ketanji Brown Jackson being joined in her dissent by conservative Neil Gorsuch. Stephen Portnoy, ABC News, Washington.
10: Jaguar Land Rover is recalling more than 250,000 SUVs over an airbag defect. According to the car maker, the airbag might not deploy as intended and increases the risk of an injury during a crash. The automaker is not aware of any accidents or injuries due to the defect. Dave Packer, ABC News.
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22: From the Platte Valley Bank Weather Center, I'm meteorologist Paul Trombley. Chance for storms tonight. Otherwise, mainly cloudy skies expected. Lows dip down to about 54. Winds out of the southeast, 8 to 15 miles per hour. Slight chance for scattered thunderstorms tomorrow. Daytime highs approaching 87. Sunshine mixed with clouds at times. Partly cloudy skies tomorrow night. Slight chance for isolated thunderstorms. Lows around 60. Currently, it's 61 degrees.
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24: Hey, stay right there. We got lots to get to. Brexit, believe it or not, you blink your eye and Brexit is 10 years old. And we woke up this week to the news that Keir Starmer, the Prime Minister of Great Britain, is going to resign. That is going to be the sixth Prime Minister in the last 7 years. Something's going on in Great Britain. They are not happy. The economy has not been doing very well, though the world economy has sort of started and sputtered because of COVID and everything else. But their GDP is down. Their economic engine is slowing down. How much of that is because of Brexit? How much of that is because other things? We're going to talk to a political scientist who is a pollster, the go-to pollster. He knows, has his finger on the pulse of politics in Great Britain. We'll talk with him next. And then Bill Cleveland is on the road, and your phone call straight ahead. America at Night. Stay right there.
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6: Believe it or not, it's been 10 years since Brexit. The good, the bad, and the ugly. We just heard that Great Britain is getting ready for their 6th prime minister in the last 7 years. To talk all about it is one of Britain's premier political scientists. He is a professor of politics. He is also considered one of the foremost pollsters in chief for the BBC and a trusted voice on the subject. Professor Sir John Curtis, welcome to America at Night. Thanks for joining us.
7: Thank you very much for inviting me. It's lovely to talk across the pond.
6: It's been 10 years. And so what do you tell people when they ask you, has it been a success or a failure, or is it too early to tell? What do you say?
7: Well, when you ask people whether it's been a success or a failure, the truth is that people are much more likely to say that it's been more of a success than they are more of a failure. Now, of course, opinion differs according to what people felt was the case and how they voted 10 years ago. So basically, virtually everybody who voted Remain thinks it's been a failure. However, amongst those who voted Leave, there are slightly more people who think it's been more of a failure than more of a success. And those who didn't vote in 2016, which of course includes 10 years now worth of people who've come of age, because they couldn't, they were too young to vote in 2016, they're also much more likely to think of it as being a failure than a success. So Brexit's not got that good of a much of a press so far. Now, I think it's at this point, however, to realize that that doesn't necessarily mean think that Brexit was a mistake. That's slightly different. So why do I say that? Well, sure, Remain voters thought it was a darn stupid idea, and they're still inclined to take that view, and they will therefore blame the idea in the first place. But if you actually look at Leave voters, you take those Leave voters who say it's more of a failure, when you ask them who do they blame, they say the Conservative government and Boris Johnson. They even put those two above the European Union. And I think the point to realise is that the biggest disappointment above all, and we might want to go into this a little bit further later on, the biggest disappointment above all for those people who voted Leave is that immigration did not fall in the wake of Brexit. Indeed, actually, it increased. But they say, well, that's the fault of the Conservative government, which decided to liberalise the immigration rules for non-EU citizens when they decided to equalise the rules for EU citizens and non-EU citizens. So we've lost a lot of EU citizens, but we've taken in a lot of non-EU citizens. And also others will argue that the Conservative government didn't take advantage to an adequate degree of their freedoms, as they would put it, that Brexit gave the United Kingdom to, you know, have different regulations. And for some people, at least, there was a vision that sometimes referred to as Singapore upon Thames, i.e. the idea that the UK will become a much less heavily regulated economy than the European Union, and that would enable it to achieve a degree of economic success.
6: I want to go back to the immigration, because that seems to be driving force all around the world. And let me make sure I understand this right. One of the reasons people wanted to leave the European Union was that they didn't want immigration from other European countries. And so when they left, that stopped. But they still brought in immigration from other countries. So it seems like those that wanted immigration a reform, it backfired on them.
7: Yes, it did, is the honest truth. Now, partly it's to do with circumstance. So one of the reasons why we did actually have this period about 2022, 2023, we had net migration of about 900,000, whereas, you know, historically and at around the time of the EU referendum, the net migration tended to be about 200,000. Now, in part, it's Ukraine, because like many other countries, we admitted a considerable number of people from Ukraine in the hope that they would be able to return to their own country sooner rather than later. But of course, that's not proven to be the case, though some have gone back. Hong Kong, the clampdown on Hong Kong meant that the United Kingdom government felt that they had to honor the commitment to the British passports that many people in Hong Kong have, albeit they're not passports that normally give them the right to reside in the United Kingdom, that basically people from Hong Kong have been allowed to come here. But as I said earlier, what's also true, we had to come up with a new set of immigration rules. And in coming up with a new set of immigration rules that applied to EU citizens as well as to non-EU citizens, EU citizens hitherto had so-called freedom of movement. So anybody from the European Union could come to the United Kingdom and could find work and come here to live. In exactly the same way as people from the United Kingdom could go to other parts of the European Union and find a job and work and I live there. Now all that flow stopped, but because now people from the European Union had to apply to come to get a visa like everybody else. So that therefore made it more difficult for EU citizens to come, and indeed some EU citizens left, so there was net migration. In contrast, we made the rules for people from India, Australia, New Zealand, Canada, the United States, the rules for all those citizens at sub-Saharan Africa, everybody else outside the European Union were now enabled the rules that they had to follow in terms of how much they had to earn in order to, in the job they were coming to in the UK, to be admitted. Because we use income as a measure of skill level, the rules about competence in English, et cetera, all these rules were in key respects made less tough for people from outside the European Union. And, you know, apart from the folk who are coming from Ukraine and Hong Kong, we took in a lot of people. We still were needing to import nurses. It's just that now, instead of coming from France or Germany, they came from Pakistan or India.

0: the younger folk, people who didn't vote, their view of the consequences of Brexit are very similar to those of those people who voted Remain in 2016. And that also means, therefore, that demographic turnover, because it was younger people who voted to Remain, and it's now younger people who would vote to rejoin. It is older people who voted to leave. And, you know, the demographic turnover, it has therefore also helps to account for why support for Brexit is lower now than it was 10 years ago.
1: Political scientist John Curtis with us for a couple of more minutes. One of the go-to guys, one of the great pollsters in Great Britain. Something's going on because Keir Starmer is now resigning. You're going to get your sixth prime minister in 7 years. Yep. So clearly somebody's not happy. Something's going on. And how much of that turnover, this constant turnover with the prime ministers, do you think is related to some way, shape or form with Brexit?
0: Well, I think the answer to is only to a degree. And I think there's probably a very different wider trend that also helps to explain what's going on. So you have to go through the individual examples. Let's do that very quickly. David Cameron resigned in 2016 in the immediate wake of the referendum result. He had been the prime minister who had called the referendum. That's clearly to do with Brexit. He lost. Theresa May, his successor, she eventually resigned in 2019 because she was unable to get the Brexit deal she had negotiated with the European Union through the House of Commons. So that's also Brexit. Thereafter, however, Boris Johnson, well, Boris Johnson has nothing to do with Brexit. Boris Johnson delivered Brexit. Boris Johnson resigned because his government collapsed because his MPs no longer felt that he could be relied on to tell the truth. A few months later, Liz Truss resigned because, again, her MPs lost confidence in her because she tried to increase both spending and cut taxing at the same time. The bond markets took a fright. Our interest rates went up. The Bank of England had to rescue some financial institutions from temporary difficulty. And that was the end of her. That's nothing to do with Brexit. Rishi Sunak, her successor, well, he lost an election. So that's nothing directly to do with Brexit. Keir Starmer, I think it's half and half. The reason why Keir Starmer has had to resign is the same reason. It's the reason he himself acknowledged, which is that Labour MPs had lost confidence in his ability to be able to reverse the fact that Reform are ahead in the polls and are potentially threatening large numbers of Labour seats. And Reform, of course, as I said earlier, it's the party led by Nigel Farage. It's a party that really believes in Brexit. It gets the support of 50% now of those people who voted Leave. And so to that extent, at least, the challenge is coming from a party that's very, very much associated with Brexit. That said, you know, why was Keir Starmer unable to meet the challenge? Well, frankly, because he lacked some of the crucial essential skills of a politician, like being able to emote with people, to have create a narrative and a story for his government. He never appreciated the values of things. So to that extent, at least, he was not somebody who was particularly well equipped to deal with the challenge from Reform. Mm-hmm. I think actually what you really have to understand is that since the early 1970s, MPs in the House of Commons have become less loyal. And I think it's partly because many of them now are much more likely to be full-term politicians wanting to remain inside the House of Commons. And if they lose confidence in the ability of a prime minister to deliver, they will indeed now get rid of that prime minister. And I think it's that longer-term trend that is really important and not really something that's directly to do with Brexit.
1: We'll have to leave it there. Political scientist, Professor John Curtis, great stuff, great insight. Brexit 10 years later, I guess the theory is still out, the jury's still out, but a great chance to have a conversation to talk with you. Thank you for your time. Be safe, and we'll talk to you down the road.
0: Thank you very much indeed.
1: America at Night, back in a moment.
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14: From the Platte Valley Bank Weather Center, I'm meteorologist Paul Trombley. Chance for storms tonight. Otherwise, mainly cloudy skies expected. Lows dip down to about 54. Winds out of the southeast, 8 to 15 miles per hour. Slight chance for scattered thunderstorms tomorrow. Daytime highs approaching 87. Sunshine mixed with clouds at times. Partly cloudy skies tomorrow night. Slight chance for isolated thunderstorms. Lows around 60. Right now, it's 59 degrees.

0: It's cool to see this stuff up close and in person. So
1: I love there you go. The hidden gems of Springfield, Illinois. Real quick, how did the book signing go?
0: Yeah.
1: How'd the book signing go?
0: It was great. A really nice crowd. We had a couple of technical glitches early. It was nobody's fault. And they were really very patient and just really nice people. So, yeah, very, right. Very cool time. I love Springfield.
1: All right. There you go. All right, Bill, we're off next week. So you get a reprieve. You go enjoy your fourth. And then we are back the following Thursday after that. So if I won't talk to you, happy 4th of July. Be safe on the road. And we'll talk to you in 2 weeks.
0: All right. Sounds good. Take care. See ya.
1: 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Who knew? All the hot spots in Springfield, Illinois. There you go. Bill on the Road, America at Night. Back in a moment.
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2: We are done with hour number two. I don't know where, again, I'm sorry, but I don't know where the hours go, man. They just cruise on by. All right, stay right there. We're going to do open phones next hour. Some interesting news tonight. We know that the Supreme Court ruled that the temporary asylum status for Haitians has been overturned. And President Trump can revoke it, which is what they're planning on doing. Remember, the Haitians, tens and tens of thousands of them have settled in Ohio. And many people say that they've saved Springfield, Ohio, so much so that the Republican governor of Ohio, Mike DeWine, is critical of the Supreme Court decision today. We will get into that and, of course, take your phone calls. In hour number three, somebody on the text line texted in, horseshoe sandwich is way better with ham. So how about that? Lots of people have experienced the horseshoe sandwich. I'm a rye guy. I'm a rye. I like rye with seeds. That's my guy. Pumpernickel solid too. Don't get me wrong. I'm a huge pumpernickel fan. I could eat a sandwich on pumpernickel all day long. It's a lot of discrimination against pumpernickel, and I don't know why. We got voicemails. Somebody called up, wanted to know what to do with raccoons. And the audience responded. Paul in Zanesville, Ohio's got quite a number of options. We'll talk about that next hour. Our executive director is Alex Hinton. Our engineer tonight is Richard Good. I'm McGraw Millhaven. And this is America at Night on Westwood One.
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1: ABC News, I'm Dave Packard. SOUTHCOM announcing tonight that two U.S. Navy ships and aircraft in the Caribbean have been assigned to support U.S. relief operations in Venezuela after a powerful and deadly earthquakes. In Miami, Cynthia Hernandez is among those packaging aid supplies.
2: I'm trying to help. They need it.
1: The death toll at 188, that is, and expected to go higher. More than 1,000 people are missing. Hundreds of thousands of people now face deportation after the Supreme Court allowed today the Trump administration to end legal protections for migrants fleeing violence and natural disaster in Haiti and Syria. The high court also ruling that asylum seekers could be turned away at the border. A federal judge tonight ordering the Department of Justice to turn over unredacted versions of some of the Epstein files or explain why the materials were withheld. This is ABC News. Today was the fifth day in a row of severe weather for parts of the Rockies and Plains, and that threat continues. But it's a different story in the West, where nine states are under fire weather alerts. ABC meteorologist Lee Goldberg has more.
3: At Kansas City Stadium, the site of a World Cup match, an urgent warning to seek shelter as storms move through. Hail covering the ground like snow in Green Bay, Wisconsin, Wednesday.
4: This is insane, man.
3: Heavy rain turning streets into rivers. In Tulsa, Oklahoma, firefighters using a ladder and ropes to rescue a man trapped in a flood-controlled ditch surrounded by raging rapids.
1: No word yet on Lionel Richie's condition after the singer abruptly ended a show in St. Paul, Minnesota. The Grammy winner reportedly told the crowd that he felt dizzy during the first show of his new tour. Richie called for an intermission, and eventually a saxophonist told fans that Richie would not be able to continue the show. Mixed market on Wall Street today with the Dow up 71 points and NASDAQ down 118. Dave Packer, ABC News.
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3: From the Platte Valley Bank Weather Center, I'm meteorologist Paul Frombly. Mainly cloudy skies expected tonight with a slight chance for isolated thunderstorms. Lows level off around 54. Southeasterly winds 8 to 15 miles per hour. Slight chance for scattered thunderstorms tomorrow. Highs level off around 87. Sunshine mixed with clouds at times. Slight chance for isolated storms tomorrow night. Lows dip down to about 60. Currently 59.
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1: A flash flood watch continues until midnight tonight. A flash flood watch means the potential exists for flash flooding, which may arrive quickly with a little warning. Areas along rivers, creeks, and in low-laying areas, especially with poor drainage, are most at risk. Monitor the weather conditions closely and be ready to move to higher ground if flooding is observed or a flash flood warning is issued. Remember, flash flooding can occur quickly, so prepare now. A flash flood watch continues until midnight tonight. From the Rural Radio Storm Center, I'm meteorologist Jennifer Wojcicki.
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8: I don't care if anybody goes to the bathroom. The thing is, where you do it.
9: Well, where would you like for them to go to the bathroom?
8: If you were born a boy, go to the men's room. If you were born a female, go to the female's room.
9: Okay. So
8: not a big deal.
9: Okay. So in this instance, you have a person who's born a male dressing as a woman.

0: this case, certainly the normal discourse in the public square would not put Justice Jackson and Justice Gorsuch in the same cubby of the public square. What the case came down to was a pretty straightforward issue, and it goes like this. In all 50 states, McGraw, we have this thing called common law. And the common law goes back to Middle Ages England. But the common law is, it's not a statute. It's basically cases, in your favorite word, precedent, that has built up not over years and decades, but centuries. So, for example, much of the litigation and court cases over automobile accidents. Well, that's what we call tort law, and that's the common law. And there are literally millions of common law cases wending their way through the courts. In this case, a common law tort claim was brought in Missouri State Court against Monsanto, just like these cases I mentioned. And the tort claim under the common law in Missouri was that under the common law, the plaintiff said, you have mislabeled this Roundup. And I, the plaintiff, contracted cancer from it. And under Missouri common law, that's a tort, and I'm entitled to damages. Well, running along in parallel is the United States Constitution. And Congress has the power to, among other things, regulate labeling on pesticide labels or fungicide labels. Congress has that power. Well, in this case, Congress passed a law and the Environmental Protection Agency issued regulations as to labeling, in this case, of Roundup. The question the Supreme Court had to decide was, if there is a conflict between Missouri tort law on labeling and the federal statute and the federal regulation as to labeling, what happens? And what the Supreme Court ruled is that what is known as the doctrine of preemption. And the court ruled that the federal regulation over labeling Roundup preempts the common law tort claim, in this case of Missouri, and basically nullifies it, kind of like the Hawaii gun law we just passed.
1: Hold that thought. I got to take a break. This is not Clash. You just can't drone on for hours, all right? We have to actually break. Greg Willard with us, constitutional law professor at St. Louis University Law School, also worked in the Gerald Ford administration. We'll come back and talk about these immigration cases. Got a little testy up on the bench. We'll talk about all that. America at Night, back in a moment.
2: This is America at Night with McGraw-Milhaven.
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10: From the Platte Valley Bank Weather Center, I'm meteorologist Paul Trombley. Lows dip down to about 54 overnight under partly cloudy skies, southeasterly winds 8 to 15 miles per hour. Sunshine mixed with clouds at times again. Friday, slight chance for scattered thunderstorms. Highs level off around 87. Slight chance for isolated storms. Friday night, lows level off around 60, partly cloudy skies. Right now, it's 59 degrees.

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0: We are Red Eye Radio. He is Eric Carly, and I'm Gary McNamara. Looking at the decision, I'm reading here from both SCOTUS blog and the Wall Street Journal analysis of it. SCOTUS blog, just a great place to look for the analysis of any Supreme Court decision. Based on what the law is, not what emotion is. Start with the Wall Street Journal. The Supreme Court on Thursday expanded President Trump's power over immigration, or so the press proclaims. The White House no doubt wishes that were true, but the six conservative justices merely ruled that judges cannot usurp the power that Congress delegated to the president. At issue was Mr. Trump's termination of the temporary protective status for Syrian and Haitian refugees. A 1990 law lets the Secretary of Homeland Security provide quasi-legal status to migrants if they can't safely return home to their countries because of armed conflicts, natural disasters, or other extraordinary or temporary conditions. Foreigners with TPS are protected from removal and can receive work authorizations. Congress required the DHS secretary to periodically review country determinations with extensions limited to 18 months at a time. And that's what it is. And at any time, after those 18 months, it's like, you can go back. That's what the law states. And that's what Alito wrote. Doesn't matter what you think. This is what the law states. And these things cannot be reviewed by the court based on the law.
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13: From the Platte Valley Bank Weather Center, I'm meteorologist Megan Mulford. 54 overnight, under partly cloudy skies, southeasterly winds, 8 to 15 miles an hour. Slight chance for scattered storms Friday, high of 87. Lows level off around 60 Friday night. Slight chance for isolated storms. Dry with temperatures a bit above average Saturday and Sunday, and highs from the low 90s to the mid 90s. Right now, 59.
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0: We are on iRadio. He's Eric Carly, and I'm Gary McNamara. Good morning. Well, when you look at this week politically, really, it's the domestic politics. It's really the whole DSA thing, the Democrat Socialist of America, and their wins in New York, and what's going on at the leadership of the Democratic Party. And I know I saw Hakeem Jeffries yesterday walking down a hallway and just said, we want the Democrats to win the House. He wouldn't address any of the questions, whether he plans on fighting where the Democratic Party is going. But you did find people that were responding. And I'm talking about, far left Democrats that said, one of them was Van Johnson. And as we have said with Van Johnson, it's always interesting because in 2009, when he joined the Obama administration, he was viewed as one of the most radical socialists that you could possibly find out there. But there's a few others that were talking yesterday. We'll get to them. And then the entire thing of some, I was watching CBS yesterday, one of their commentators were saying, well, it's about, making sure that people are delivered the goods and services that they need. No, it's not. And we'll go through it again, what the DSA actually stands for in their own words.
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9: From the Platte Valley Bank Weather Center, I'm meteorologist Megan Mulford. 54 overnight, under partly cloudy skies, southeasterly winds, 8 to 15 miles an hour. Slight chance for scattered storms Friday, high of 87. Lows level off around 60 Friday night, slight chance for isolated storms. Dry with temperatures a bit above average Saturday and Sunday, and highs from the low 90s to the mid 90s. Right now, 59.
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6: From the Platte Valley Bank Weather Center, I'm meteorologist Megan Mulford. Lows around 54, fog and spots overnight, under partly cloudy skies, southeasterly winds, 8 to 15 miles an hour. Sunshine mixed with clouds at times, with fog and spots early Friday, slight chance for scattered thunderstorms, high temperatures reach up to 87. Partly cloudy skies, Friday night, slight chance for isolated thunderstorms, lows dip down to about 60. Currently, 60.
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0: McNamara, looking at the decision. I'm reading here from both SCOTUS blog and the Wall Street Journal analysis of it. SCOTUS blog, just a great place to look for the analysis of any Supreme Court decision. You know, based on what the law is, not what emotion is. Start with the Wall Street Journal. The Supreme Court on Thursday expanded President Trump's power over immigration, or so the press proclaims. The White House no doubt wishes that were true, but the six conservative justices merely ruled that judges cannot usurp the power that Congress delegated to the president. At issue was Mr. Trump's termination of the temporary protective status for Syrian and Haitian refugees. A 1990 law lets the Secretary of Homeland Security provide quasi-legal status to migrants if they can't safely return home to their countries because of armed conflicts, natural disasters, or other extraordinary or temporary conditions. Foreigners with TPS are protected from removal and can receive work authorizations. Congress required the DHS secretary to periodically review country determinations with extensions limited to 18 months at a time. And that's what it is. And at any time, after those 18 months, it's like, you can go back. That's what the law states. And that's what Alito wrote. Doesn't matter what you think. This is what the law states. And these things cannot be reviewed by the court based on the law.
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5: From the Platte Valley Bank Weather Center, I'm meteorologist Megan Mulford. Lows dip down to about 54 and foggy overnight under partly cloudy skies, southeasterly winds 8 to 15 miles an hour. Sunshine mixed with clouds at times with fog and spots early Friday. Slight chance of thunderstorms. Highs level off around 88. Partly cloudy skies Friday night. Slight chance of thunderstorms. Lows level off around 61. Currently, it's 59 degrees.
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We are on iRadio. He's Eric Carly, and I'm Gary McNamara. Good morning. Well, when you look at about it, when you look at this week politically, really, it's the domestic politics. It's really the whole DSA thing, the Democrats Socialists of America, and their wins in New York, and what's going on at the leadership of the Democratic Party. And I know I saw Hakeem Jeffries yesterday walking down a hallway and just said, we want the Democrats to win the House. He wouldn't address any of the questions, whether he plans on fighting where the Democratic Party is going. But you did find people that were responding. And I'm talking about, far

0: left Democrats that said, one of them was Van Johnson. You know, and as we have said with Van Johnson, it's always interesting because in 2009, when he joined the Obama administration, he was viewed as one of the most radical socialists that you could possibly find out there. But there's a few others that were talking yesterday. We'll get to them. And then the entire thing of some, I was watching CBS yesterday, and one of their commentators were saying, well, you know, it's about, you know, making sure that you know people are delivered the goods and services that they need. No, it's not. And we'll go through it again, what the DSA actually stands for in their own words.
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7: From the Platte Valley Bank Weather Center, I'm meteorologist Megan Mulford. Slight chance of thunderstorms, with fog and spots early today. Otherwise, sunshine mixed with clouds at times. Daytime highs approaching 88. Winds out of the southeast, 10 to 15 miles an hour. Partly cloudy skies again. Tonight, slight chance of thunderstorms. Lows level off around 61. Sunshine mixed with clouds at times. Tomorrow, highs level off around 95. Right now, 57.
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2: From the Platte Valley Bank Weather Center, I'm meteorologist Derek Height. Partly cloudy and foggy early today with a slight chance for storms. Daytime highs approaching 88. Winds out of the southeast 10 to 15 miles an hour. Slight chance for storms tonight. Lows around 61. Partly cloudy skies. A blend of clouds and sun tomorrow. Highs level off around 95. Currently 57.
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4: This is America in the Morning from Westwood One. Good morning, I'm John Trout. It's Friday, June 26th, 2026. Here's what's coming up on America in the Morning.
5: Iran strikes a ship traveling in the Strait of Hormuz as discussions continue over whether tolls will be charged to move through the strait. I'm John Stolness in Washington.
6: See you later, alligator, Alcatraz. I'm Clayton Neville.
7: A U.S. senator is warning of a Trump administration plan to remove over 500 unaccompanied migrant children. I'm Haya Panjwani.
8: A man who admitted setting a Virginia councilman on fire last year was sentenced to 40 years in prison. I'm Lisa Dwyer.
9: On Wall Street, stocks are coming off a mixed day. Apple shares tanked after it raised prices. I'm Jessica Ettinger.
10: The National Park Service is giving details about damage to the Lincoln Memorial Reflecting Pool. Sagar Magani, Washington.
4: That and more ahead on America in the Morning. It's 7 after. Iran strikes a ship traveling through the Strait of Hormuz as discussions continue over whether tolls will be charged to move through the strait. John Stolness has details from Washington.
5: The Singapore-flagged ship was hit by Iran's Revolutionary Guard. And while damage was done to the ship's bridge, no one was injured and the ship did continue its journey through the strait, according to the UK Maritime Trade Operations Center. Still, it does call into question claims made by President Trump during a speech to farmers at the White House Thursday that the U.S. is in control of the strait.
11: They want to make a deal with us very badly, and we probably will. I think we will. But the strait is open. Yesterday, they took out 19 million barrels of oil. That's the most in the history of the strait.
5: Prior to the Iranian strike, Rubio told reporters the U.S. will be watching Iranian actions in the strait, not their words.
12: What we're interested in is whether or not ships are moving. If ships are moving as they should be moving, then that's what we're going to judge and that's what we're going to react to. If, on the other hand, this rhetoric is backed up by actual ships being threatened and ships are not moving, that's a violation of the agreement and we're going to have a problem with it.
5: Iran said this week they are working out a deal with Oman that would define future administration and maritime services in the strait. But they were vague about the possibility of charging a fee. Oman says they will not create a system where Iran charges a toll to use the international waterway, a sentiment echoed by Rubio.
12: There is zero support among the Gulf countries for any sort of toll or fees or anything that charges for the use of international waters.
5: Democratic Senator Richard Blumenthal tells CNN Iran targeted this ship for a reason.
13: Iran is sending the world a message. We're in control of the strait. 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So it indicates that they're going to be

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4: Welcome back to America in the Morning. Now 26 after, correspondent Ed Donahue reports on the anniversary of the Native American victory at Little Bighorn.
5: Native American tribes are marking the 150th anniversary of the Battle of Greasy Grass, known to many as the Battle of Little Bighorn. Tribes came together on a sweltering day in June of 1876 to defeat Lieutenant Colonel George Armstrong Custer and more than 200 of his troops.
6: I don't have nothing good to say about Custer. You know, the stories that I've heard of this man, you know, he was no human being, it almost sounds like. And for what was left of him on this earth, remains are all over this earth, right up there on that hill.
5: William Goodbird is a traditional singer from the Spirit Lake Dakota Nation. On this day, he is celebrating the victory of his people. Reenactments illustrate the battle. Teresa Longturkey is with Lower Brule Sioux Tribe.
7: It's overwhelming. It's amazing to see so many people come. In remembrance.
5: Custer's defeat stunned Americans on what was the country's 100th anniversary. I'm Ed Donahue.
4: Thousands of Vespa enthusiasts celebrate in Rome on the 80th anniversary of the iconic Italian scooter. David Biller reports.
8: I'm here in Rome where a party is taking shape to celebrate the 80th birthday of the iconic Vespa scooter. This scooter has featured in films for decades, from Roman Holiday to Talented Mr. Ripley, and more recently, the animated film Luca. The people here have come from all over, close by France and Germany, further away, Portugal, driving the entire way here, one guy, and we spoke to a group of people who came all the way from Australia. For them, the Vespa evokes the nostalgia of decades past, the open road, and freedom. It's an event that's going to start today here at the Stadio Olimpico, and it will conclude on Saturday with a parade of thousands of Vespas through Rome's center. A big spectacle for everyone who is here in Rome.
4: In Rome, there's David Biller reporting. America in the Morning for Friday, June 26th, 2026 is produced by Tom Cusick. I'm John Trout. This is Westwood One.
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6: From the Platte Valley Bank Weather Center, I'm meteorologist Derek Height. Partly cloudy and foggy early today with a slight chance for storms. Daytime highs approaching 88. Winds out of the southeast 10 to 15 miles an hour. Slight chance for storms tonight. Lows around 61. Partly cloudy skies. A blend of clouds and sun tomorrow. Highs level off around 95. Currently 57.
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8: This is America in the Morning from Westwood One. I'm John Trout. Coming up this half hour,
9: the U.S. High Court hands down two wins for the Trump administration. I'm Clayton Neville.
10: They search for survivors in Venezuela after a pair of powerful earthquakes, officials say, killed at least 188 people. I'm Ed Donahue.
11: A 74-year-old man has become the oldest person to be executed in Florida in modern times. I'm Lisa Dwyer.
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2: It's 5 till. Welcome back here with America in the Morning. Another comic book superhero movie in theaters this week. Here's Kevin Carr.
3: Look up in the sky all the way into space for a new super movie in theaters.
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3: Supergirl tells a story of Kara Zor-El, Superman's cousin.
4: He sees the good in everyone. And I see the truth.
3: Much less optimistic, Kara has to come to terms with her own tragic backstory. She finds an unlikely ally in a girl seeking revenge on an interplanetary marauder.
5: The brigands brought destruction to every corner of the universe.
3: The Superman-related stories have always played around in the sci-fi sandbox, and Supergirl feels at home there.
6: Now it's a party.
3: It's not as good as last summer's Superman, but still far superior than that nonsense from 1984.
4: Let's be honest, babe, it's not a very high bar to clear.
3: The plot is necessarily crowded to fit in a lesser-known backstory while it preserves elements from the comic books and other super cinematic traditions.
7: I'm worried you're not going to find your people.
4: Yeah, well, that's the thing, Clark. I have no people.
3: MVPs include Millie Alcock with a nuanced performance in the title role, the return of Crypto the Superdog, and Jason Momoa as DC fan favorite Lobo.
8: Aren't you the dips from that dive bar?
9: Funny. That's what I've been calling you.
3: Downsides include a one-dimensional villain and murky cinematography. I mean, why spend all that money on stunts and visual effects if you aren't going to light anything?
10: I know it's pretty colorful, but that's just so everyone knows we're good.
3: Satisfying with only a few cliches, Supergirl gets 3.5 super capes out of 5. I'm Kevin Carr, and that's the way I see it.
2: Humans and great apes have been sharing similar giggles for millions of years. Correspondent Ed Donahue reports on the human-like laughing style of apes.
11: A new study says humans and great apes have been sharing similar giggles for millions of years. Just like people, many animals share a laugh, but the giggles don't sound the same. For rats, it's an ultrasonic squeak, but apes sound more like humans. Researchers in Britain examined recordings of laughter from 4 young children and 13 apes in captivity who were tickled during playtime. Compared to apes, human laughter has gotten faster and more complex. There's context based on the reason for laughing. One of the authors of the study says humans are very similar to great apes because we've been laughing in a similar way for 15 million years. I'm Ed Donahue.
2: Hopefully we all get a laugh out of that one. That's our show for today, Friday, June 26th, 2026. America in the Morning is produced by Tom Cusick. I'm John Trout. This is Westwood One.
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6: ABC News. I'm Shiri Preston. U.S. teams are headed to Venezuela to help with a search for more survivors in buildings that collapsed during this week's twin earthquakes. Here's ABC's Victor Oquendo.
7: First, a 7.2 magnitude, followed just 39 seconds later by an even stronger 7.5. Seismologists call these back-to-back earthquakes doublets. In this case, they were utterly devastating, the worst to hit Venezuela in a century.
6: More than 250 people were killed, 4,000 injured, but those numbers are expected to go up. Immigrant right groups are warning of hundreds of thousands of deportations following a Supreme Court decision ending temporary protected status for those fleeing natural disasters or wars in Syria and Haiti. The European heat wave drags on, another record high in Britain on Thursday. Accused CEO killer Luigi Mangione back in a New York courtroom soon as ABC News learns his lawyers are looking for a plea deal. This is ABC News. This is one of the most dangerous fire seasons ever in the state of Utah.
14: Every county in Utah is in severe drought. 22 counties are in extreme drought. We came out of the lowest snowpack on record, and the forecast heading into Friday and Saturday includes very strong winds and extremely low humidity. In some places, we may see gusts up to 40 to 50 miles per hour and humidity in the single digits.
6: State Forester Jamie Barnes has more on how they're trying to prevent more fires from starting.
14: Starting Friday, June 26th at 12:01 a.m., the entire state will now move into stage 2 fire restrictions. This means no open fires across the state on state and private unincorporated lands.
6: The Australian government plans to strengthen laws that ban children younger than 16 from social media platforms. Prime Minister Anthony Albanese says the move comes after evidence shows the ban on keeping kids off social media has failed and that young people are still accessing sites. I'm Shiri Preston, ABC News.
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4: Welcome back to America in the Morning. Now 26 after. Correspondent Ed Donahue reports on the anniversary of the Native American victory at Little Bighorn.
5: Native American tribes are marking the 150th anniversary of the Battle of Greasy Grass, known to many as the Battle of Little Bighorn. Tribes came together on a sweltering day in June of 1876 to defeat Lieutenant Colonel George Armstrong Custer and more than 200 of his troops.
6: I have nothing good to say about Custer. You know, the stories that I've heard of this man, you know, he was no human being, it almost sounds like. And for what was left of him on this earth, remains are all over this earth, right up there on that hill.
5: William Goodbird is a traditional singer from the Spirit Lake Dakota Nation. On this day, he is celebrating the victory of his people. Reenactments illustrate the battle. Teresa Longturkey is with Lower Brule Sioux Tribe.
7: It's overwhelming. It's amazing to see so many people come. In remembrance.
5: Custer's defeat stunned Americans on what was the country's 100th anniversary. I'm Ed Donahue.
4: Thousands of Vespa enthusiasts celebrate in Rome on the 80th anniversary of the iconic Italian scooter. David Biller reports.
8: I'm here in Rome where a party is taking shape to celebrate the 80th birthday of the iconic Vespa scooter. This scooter has featured in films for decades, from Roman Holiday to Talented Mr. Ripley, and more recently, the animated film Luca. The people here have come from all over, close by France and Germany, further away, Portugal, driving the entire way here, one guy, and we spoke to a group of people who came all the way from Australia. For them, the Vespa evokes the nostalgia of decades past, the open road, and freedom. It's an event that's going to start today here at the Stadio Olimpico, and it will conclude on Saturday with a parade of thousands of Vespas through Rome's center. A big spectacle for everyone who is here in Rome.
4: In Rome, there's David Biller reporting. America in the Morning for Friday, June 26th, 2026 is produced by Tom Cusick. I'm John Trout. This is Westwood One.
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5: From the Platte Valley Bank Weather Center, I'm meteorologist Derek Height. Partly cloudy and foggy early today with a slight chance for storms. Daytime highs approaching 88. Winds out of the southeast, 10 to 15 miles an hour. Slight chance for storms tonight. Lows around 61. Partly cloudy skies. A blend of clouds and sun tomorrow. Highs level off around 95. Right now, 56.
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7: This is America in the Morning from Westwood One. I'm John Trout. Coming up this half hour,
8: the U.S. High Court hands down two wins for the Trump administration. I'm Clayton Neville.
9: They search for survivors in Venezuela after a pair of powerful earthquakes, officials say, killed at least 188 people. I'm Ed Donahue.
10: A 74-year-old man has become the oldest person to be executed in Florida in modern times. I'm Lisa Dwyer.
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7: Welcome back to America in the Morning. Extreme risk for wildfire. Let's get the update from AccuWeather.com meteorologist LaTroy Thornton.
18: AccuWeather wildfire experts have put out a rare extreme risk for fires not only today but through at least Sunday, including some places that are already experiencing rather large fires. The zone of greatest concern is centered over southern and eastern Utah, where the combination of intense, at times damaging winds, low humidity, and widespread drought leads to this heightened risk for the continued rapid start and spread of wildfires. However, the zone of at least somewhat elevated risk expands across nearly all of the Southwest, with places from Nevada through the deserts of California, as far to the southeast as northern and western Texas, and places northward from central Oklahoma to central North Dakota, southern Wyoming, and a portion of southern Idaho also in the risk zone. This risk may pick up even more on Saturday, when strong wind gusts of at least 40 to 50 miles per hour may become rather widespread across this entire area, increasing the chance for power outages combined with the high fire danger. To the north of there, into the Pacific Northwest, relief from the heat continues with showers, even some thunderstorms, across the interior and as far east as western Montana. Spotty thunderstorms develop this afternoon from south-central Montana southward through northwestern New Mexico, but these storms may be dry with just lightning, also contributing to the fire danger. Thunderstorms are more likely to turn severe from eastern Montana south and east through the panhandles of Oklahoma and Texas, with a risk for gusty winds and tornadoes. The second area with the risk for severe weather stretches from southeastern Kansas towards central and southern parts of both Indiana and Ohio, eastward through much of the Delmarva Peninsula, and southward into western North Carolina and much of Tennessee, where storms may bring strong winds and hail, with showers and thundershowers over New England. I'm AccuWeather.com meteorologist LaTroy Thornton.
7: 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I'm John Trout. The U.S. Supreme Court has paved the way for the Trump administration to potentially revive an immigration policy that was previously used to turn back migrants seeking asylum at the U.S.-Mexico border. Correspondent Clayton Neville says the High Court handed the administration a pair of wins on Thursday.
8: Under federal law, migrants who arrive in the United States have to be able to apply for asylum and be screened for fear of persecution in their home countries. The Justice Department argues the people stopped by authorities haven't arrived yet, so immigration agents don't have to let them apply. Supporters of the tactic say it created a humanitarian crisis as thousands of people settled in unsafe tents and shelters to await their turn to get in. This week, in a 6-3 decision, the U.S. High Court overturned a lower court order blocking the practice that limited the number of people who could apply for asylum each day under the Obama administration and during President Trump's first term. In another win for the president, the Supreme Court allowed the administration to end temporary deportation protections for hundreds of thousands of foreign nationals from Haiti and Syria that have gone through natural disasters and war. I'm Clayton Neville.
7: Venezuelans searched the rubble for survivors after two strong quakes killed nearly 200 people. Correspondent Ed Donahue reports.
9: There is a search for survivors in Venezuela beneath collapsed buildings after a pair of powerful earthquakes, officials say, killed at least 188 people. Alan Chung was in a restaurant in Caracas.
19: The ground was shaking very, very hard, so everyone rushed out.
9: He says walls were coming down.
19: Electricity lines above us were exploding, and at the end of the road where I was, a building collapsed. I didn't see it go down, but I saw the cloud of dust heading towards me.
9: North of Caracas is La Guaira, and some of the heaviest damage. Ramon Eduardo's two nephews were found in the rubble.
20: Horrible.
9: He says horrible. We have seen way too much, and the struggle to get the kids out alive. We got one out. There were three. We got one alive, thank God. But not all of them. We could not get them. Families began posting missing person flyers with photos of loved ones. I'm Ed Donahue.
7: An elderly man becomes the oldest inmate executed in modern Florida history. Lisa Dwyer reports.
10: A 74-year-old man convicted of killing his wife has become the oldest person to be executed in Florida in modern times. Authorities say Dusty Ray Spencer received a lethal injection for the 1992 stabbing death of his wife, Karen. It's Florida's ninth execution this year. Florida corrections records dating to 1924 show the oldest inmates last executed in Florida were both 72. Another 74-year-old Florida inmate is set to be executed on July 14th. for a killing in 1982. I'm Lisa Dwyer.
7: Stranded vessels through the Strait of Hormuz have lost some assistance. Here's correspondent Sagar Magani with that.
0: A UN maritime agency has paused evacuating ships through the Strait of Hormuz. The plan was to move stranded vessels out of the Persian Gulf through the strait, and several tankers did go through. But that's now on hold after the British military says a projectile hit a vessel off Oman's coast. It's unclear who fired on the ship. The report came hours after Iran warned vessels to stop using the route without its permission. The alternate passage would relieve pressure on the global economy and remove Tehran's main source of leverage in peace talks. While visiting the Gulf, Secretary of State Marco Rubio said the U.S. is committed to ensuring vessels can use the new route.
21: If that stops, then we're going to have a problem.
0: Sagar Magani, Washington.
7: It's the European heat wave by the numbers. Correspondent Karen Shamas reports temperatures are scorching in much of Europe.
22: Much of Western Europe has been baking under a heat dome this week, with temperatures soaring above 104 degrees Fahrenheit in places. The extreme conditions have come in June, earlier in the summer than is usual. Records are tumbling by day and by night. Add in the humidity, and it's more tropical than temperate. And there's more to come over the coming days before conditions turn a tad fresher. The records could be broken again on Thursday, and we're still only in June. July and August, the traditional height of the European summer, are still to come. Karen Shamas, London.
7: It's 15 till. New developments in the Harvey Weinstein hashtag MeToo trial. When America in the Morning continues after these messages.
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7: Welcome back. You're with America in the Morning. Thanks for listening on this first Friday of summer 2026. I'm John Trout. There's been a new development in the Harvey Weinstein hashtag MeToo trial. Correspondent Haya Panjwani provides the update.
27: Harvey Weinstein is avoiding trial on a New York rape charge after his accuser said she couldn't endure testifying again. New York prosecutors say they'll drop the charge against Weinstein instead of trying the former movie mogul for a fourth time in the state. Weinstein already stands convicted of another sexual felony in New York and others in California. That includes raping an Italian actress in Los Angeles. But this rape charge had remained unresolved after an overturned conviction followed by two hung juries. Lawyers for the Oscar-winning producer have maintained that all his accusers, who were trying to go places in show business, had completely consensual sexual liaisons with the movie studio boss who could help them. I'm Haya Pinjwani.
7: The average 30-year U.S. mortgage rate has risen to 6.49%, little changed from its range in the past 6 weeks, Alex Vega reports.
1: Mortgage rates edge higher. Mortgage buyer Freddie Mac says the average rate on a 30-year mortgage rose this week to 6.49%. The average rate has been hovering around 6.5% over the past 6 weeks. Mortgage rates have been mostly trending higher since late February as the war with Iran drove up oil prices and expectations for higher inflation. That pushed up the long-term bond yields that lenders use as a guide to pricing home loans. While average long-term mortgage rates remain lower than they were this time last year, their upward trend has weighed on home sales this year. I'm Alex Vega.
7: News continues out of the Middle East, where oil tankers have been using a new route through the Strait of Hormuz despite Iranian threats. John Gambrell reports.
2: We have seen an uptick in the number of ships getting out, the highest numbers ever, actually, with some 70 getting out in the last day or so. And that's nowhere near what it was before the war, but it's showing that things are kind of getting back to normal. Now, there's a lot of things that could go wrong. The tensions between the United States and Iran remain high, even with this interim deal having been signed to try to seek a permanent end to the war. And meanwhile, we are also seeing global crude oil prices drop. They touched briefly to pre-war levels today, just showing how much the markets believe that the worst is over, but there are still a lot of challenges ahead.
7: An NFL player is facing felony charges in Florida. Correspondent Mike Hampen reports.
3: Detroit Lions starting cornerback Terrion Arnold has been arrested in connection to a kidnapping and robbery. Tampa police say Arnold is accused of being the primary conspirator in February when three men in their late teens were held at gunpoint, battered, and pistol whipped. Police say some of their belongings were stolen. A representative for Arnold says he denies being involved. I'm Mike Hempen.
7: America in the Morning continues. More on a story we brought you earlier in the show regarding the end of legal protections for Haitians and Syrians in the U.S. Correspondent Elliot Spaggett reports.
4: The Supreme Court decided that the Trump administration acted within its authority when it ended temporary legal protections for immigrants from Haiti and Syria. But really, this decision could have a much bigger impact. It could affect all 1.3 million people from 17 countries who are covered by temporary protected status, TPS, which allows the Homeland Security Secretary to let people remain in the United States with work authorizations if they deem it unsafe for return due to a natural disaster like an earthquake or civil strife. The plaintiffs in this case said that the Trump administration failed to adequately consider conditions in Haiti and Syria, and in the case of the Haitians, that it acted with racial animus toward them. A 6-3 majority, the conservative majority, rejected those arguments. It's another example of how rapidly things have changed in this country on immigration. The Biden administration doubled the number of people covered under TPS, and the Trump administration is moving to end TPS as quickly as possible.
7: Here's Elliot Spaggett reporting. Wall Street drifts to a mixed finish on Thursday after Micron soars and Apple drops. Tech stocks muddy the waters on Wall Street. Here's Seth Sutel.
5: Stocks meandered to a mixed finish on Wall Street after several AI-related companies took another turn higher, while Apple fell after raising prices on many of its products. The S&P 500 slipped less than a tenth of a percent Thursday after swinging between gains and losses throughout the day. The Dow rose 71 points, that's about a tenth of a percent. The NASDAQ Composite fell half a percent. Micron Technology jumped 15.7%. The computer memory company reported much bigger profits than analysts had expected. Apple fell 6.1%. Treasury yields eased in the bond market after a report said that inflation is behaving pretty much as expected. The yield on the 10-year Treasury note slipped to 4.39%. Seth Sutel, New York.
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11: 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I'm Chuck Palm.
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8: We'll start with the World Cup, where the U.S. took on Turkey in a highly entertaining contest that had no bearing on the next round, with Turkey having already been eliminated and the Americans clinching first place in Group D. Turkey scored the game winner with just minutes remaining for a thrilling 3-2 win.
12: Chance for a cross, comes back to the top of the box. Now it's clipped in at the backside. Matt Turner, it's snapped home. Turkey, a score, the winning goal in the 98th minute.
8: Fox Sports on the call, Austin Trusty and Sebastian Berhalter scored goals for the U.S., who will take on Bosnia-Herzegovina in the round of 32 on Wednesday in California. On the hardwood, Marina Mabry of the Toronto Tempo made history in her team's 125-97 rout of the L.A. Sparks last night.
13: For three?
8: Sound courtesy of WNBA TV of the final three of Mabry's 53 points, tying Dallas's Liz Cambage in 2018 and Vegas's Aja Wilson in 2023 for the most in a single game. She had a chance to set the record herself, but missed 2 3-pointers in the final moments and settled for her 53. The first round of the Major League Baseball All-Star Game voting are in. The Dodgers' Shohei Ohtani and Blue Jays' second baseman Ernie Clement automatically earned starting spots as the top vote-getters in each league. Every other position was whittled down to the final two, with the exception of the outfield, which are down to the final six. And in a shortened schedule last night, it was the Tampa Bay Rays 13, the Royals 2, the Pirates over the Mariners 5-1. Battle of the Bay saw the A's beat the Giants 9-6. Was the Astros 2, the Tigers 1. Philadelphia with more ninth inning magic, scoring 5 in the ninth, beating the Nationals 10-5. The Rangers edged the Blue Jays 6-5. It was the Cubs over the Mets 4-3 in 10 innings, and the Red Sox doubled up the Yankees 6-3. And that's your look at sports. I'm John Stolness.
7: Thanks, John. It's 7 till. Coming up on America in the Morning, a check at what's new in theaters, and that laugh you're hearing may be millions of years old after these messages.
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7: It's 5 till. Welcome back here with America in the Morning. Another comic book superhero movie in theaters this week. Here's Kevin Carr.
17: Look up in the sky all the way into space for a new super movie in theaters.
18: 23 will be the best year yet.
17: Supergirl tells a story of Kara Zor-El, Superman's cousin.
18: He sees the good in everyone. And I see the truth.
17: Much less optimistic, Kara has to come to terms with her own tragic backstory. She finds an unlikely ally in a girl seeking revenge on an interplanetary marauder.
19: The brigands brought destruction to every corner of the universe.
17: The Superman-related stories have always played around in the sci-fi sandbox, and Supergirl feels at home there.
20: Now it's a party.
17: It's not as good as last summer's Superman, but still far superior than that nonsense from 1984.
18: Let's be honest, babe, it's not a very high bar to clear.
17: The plot is necessarily crowded to fit in a lesser-known backstory while it preserves elements from the comic books and other super cinematic traditions.
21: I'm worried you're not going to find your people.
18: Yeah, well, that's the thing, Clark. I have no people.
17: MVPs include Millie Alcock with a nuanced performance in the title role, the return of Crypto the Superdog, and Jason Momoa as DC fan favorite Lobo.
28: Aren't you the dits from that dive bar?
29: Funny. That's what I've been calling you.
17: Downsides include a one-dimensional villain and murky cinematography. I mean, why spend all that money on stunts and visual effects if you aren't going to light anything?
21: I know it's pretty colorful, but that's just so everyone knows we're good.
17: Satisfying with only a few cliches, Supergirl gets 3.5 super capes out of 5. I'm Kevin Carr, and that's the way I see it.
7: Humans and great apes have been sharing similar giggles for millions of years. Correspondent Ed Donahue reports on the human-like laughing style of apes.
30: A new study says humans and great apes have been sharing similar giggles for millions of years. Just like people, many animals share a laugh, but the giggles don't sound the same. For rats, it's an ultrasonic squeak, but apes sound more like humans. Researchers in Britain examined recordings of laughter from 4 young children and 13 apes in captivity who were tickled during playtime. Compared to apes, human laughter has gotten faster and more complex. There's context based on the reason for laughing. One of the authors of the study says humans are very similar to great apes because we've been laughing in a similar way for 15 million years. I'm Ed Donahue.
7: Hopefully we all get a laugh out of that one. That's our show for today, Friday, June 26th, 2026. America in the Morning is produced by Tom Cusick. I'm John Trout. This is Westwood One.
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0: ABC News, I'm Sherry Preston. USAID is on the way to Venezuela in the form of supplies and search and rescue teams who will be going from collapsed building to collapsed building looking for survivors.
1: As many as 25,000 still unaccounted for, as experts warn the death toll could ultimately top 10,000. New aerial footage capturing the extent of the devastation. High-rises leveled. Blocks upon blocks reduced to debris.
0: ABC's Victor Okendo. Russian air defenses intercepting more than 600 Ukrainian drones overnight, part of a major attack on 12 Russian regions. A 6-3 ruling by the Supreme Court ending temporary protected status for hundreds of thousands of refugees who have been in the U.S. after fleeing violence or natural disasters in their homelands. Paris Fashion Week, one of many things affected by the brutal European heat wave. The show's sparking a sharp question about whether air conditioning is needed and whether Fashion Week can even function. This is ABC News. The race to build AI data centers is going to cost all of us a lot more money. The memory chips used in those facilities, the same memory used by all sorts of devices, and now those who manufacture those devices or forcing us to pay more if we want them.
2: Two tech giants are raising prices by hundreds of dollars on their most popular products, blaming the booming demand for memory chips, calling it chipflation. Apple says it's increasing the MacBook Pro by $300 to nearly $2,000, and the iPad Air is up $150, now selling for $749. Microsoft joining suit, saying by August, some Xbox consoles will increase by $150.
0: That's ABC's Andrea Fuji. Celebrations on Ivory Coast as the national team advances out of the FIFA World Cup group stage for the first time ever. They'll face either France or Norway. U.S. men's teams headed to the knockout phase, even though they lost last night. Sherry Preston, ABC News.
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23: With this Westbred update, I'm Ellen Simmons. Westbred Technical Product Manager Mark Lubers is here to talk more on evaluating crop condition and insurance adjustments.
24: So I think really the entire winter wheat growing areas in the Great Plains have really struggled this year between drought and freeze. You know, now we're getting close to harvest, or your listeners in north central, northwest Kansas are in the midst of harvest. And now we've got rainfall. And so overall crop quality has been really hit or miss this year. In a lot of cases has been very poor. And I think USDA has rated the Kansas wheat crop at least poor to very poor, over 50% of it. So really, when you have conditions like this, crop insurance definitely comes into play and is top of mind for a lot of growers. Across the area, there are a lot of claims that are being made. My recommendation has been to all the customers that I work with, if you think your crop condition is worthy of filing a claim, make sure you reach out sooner than later because of all the claims that are having to be handled.
23: That's been today's Westbred update.
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1: 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I'm Dave Strang, your host here on 960 AM and 100.3 FM. As we get an update on weather, let's send it to meteorologist Mark Heuer.
9: Good morning, Scott's Bluff, and a very good Friday to everyone across western Nebraska and southeastern Wyoming. We finally got some glorious rainfall over the last 36 hours here across our region. It didn't all come at once. It didn't come in the form of that hard white stuff either. And while it was too little, too late for some, it sure was great to know that it still can just flat-out rain here around the western high plains and especially our neck of the woods. And we saw anywhere from about a half an inch to an inch of rainfall across the area, some locally heavier amounts. We cannot rule out a little bit of some shower and thunderstorm activity here for today, especially here west. The atmosphere is starting to dry out and heat up as a southwest flow takes over across the Rockies and high plains, all due to an unseasonably cool and strong trough Pacific low pressure that's going to be setting up shop in the Pacific Northwest for the next several days. I'll be back with short-term details in just a moment. Day weather forecast for this Friday calls for some areas of patchy morning fog, primarily along our low-lying and creek bottom locations. We'll be looking at temperatures today heating up well in the 80s. Nighttime lows tonight near 60. There will be a chance of some scattered to widely scattered strong and maybe isolated severe storms, especially here west and north. It's going to be hot for this weekend. We're going to be looking at high temperatures into the 90s, nighttime lows into the lower 60s, dry, breezy conditions. I'm Day Weather Meteorologist just Mark Heuer.
1: And as Mark mentioned, areas of fog around the region this morning, lightening up a lot at this hour as the sun comes up, but about a half to three-quarter mile visibilities in most spots that you'll find the fog. Alliance at this hour with 59 degrees. It's 60 in Chadron, also 60 at Ogallala, 55 in Sydney, Kimball with 53, 54 degrees at Pine Bluffs, Cheyenne now at 54. 55 degrees in Torrington, and here in Scotts Bluff at Western Nebraska Regional Airport, a temperature of 56 degrees, the dew point at 57 with 100% relative humidity, southeast winds right now at about 10 miles per hour, and a steady barometer, 29.94 inches, and a little bit of fog still remaining, maybe just in some of the low-lying areas, temperature of 57 degrees at KNEB. We're at 8 past 6 now. As we turn to a look at news, the Scottsbluff City Council has approved a slightly higher police department tow truck contract for the next 3 years. Beeline Services has had the current contract that expires at the end of July, but during the last city council meeting, Police Chief Carissa Brass said there were issues of them failing to be at the scene within the promised 30-minute time frame.
10: Over by, you know, a minute or two or three, and some of them are a lot more significant, like up to 86 minutes. And so I understand that sometimes there are situations that are maybe a little bit more difficult than normal, but we're also spent keeping officers on the scene during that time. They're not able to respond to other calls within the city. It's tying them up, and so it is a problem when it's consistent.
1: After consideration, the three-year tow contract was awarded to Bumper to Bumper Body and Paint, who also did have a larger impound lot. Officials say it will take a number of days before repairs can be made to an irrigation canal southwest of Mitchell. Manager Pete Unrein says the Mitchell Irrigation District was notified of a breach undercutting the canal bank around 6 a.m. Wednesday morning, likely caused by an animal that had burrowed into the bank.
12: Unrein says workers tried to reduce the flow and make immediate repairs to keep the canal in service, but the rush of cavitating water eroded the dirt faster than equipment could arrive at the scene and rebuild the bank, forcing a shutdown of the entire canal. The closure also impacts irrigators in the Gehring Irrigation District. He says several days of dry, warmer weather is needed to stabilize the ground so heavy equipment can come in and rebuild the canal bank so water deliveries can resume, with no immediate ETA for completion of those repairs. The man who robbed the Chadron Federal Credit Union back in 2023 was back in Dawes County District Court this month for sentencing. 31-year-old Robert Castellon Jr. of Texas was finally arrested in November as he faced charges of robbery, use of a firearm to commit a felony, and terroristic threats. This month, Judge Travis O'Gorman sentenced Castellon to 25 to 35 years in prison with 195 days credit for time already served. On Tuesday, Castellon filed a notice of appeal to the Nebraska Court of Appeals following the decades-long sentencing order. A report of an impaired driver on Highway 71 turned into a large methamphetamine bust by the Nebraska State Patrol. Last week, troopers received a report of a 15-county plate driving into oncoming traffic in northern Banner County. They were able to track the driver down near the Wildcat Hills and pulled over 40-year-old Clarence Aspaugh of North Platte. Court records show a search of the vehicle resulted in the discovery of suspected methamphetamine and drug paraphernalia, and it appeared he was driving under the influence of narcotics at the time. He's now facing a Class 1B felony charge of possession of methamphetamine, more than 140 grams, with initial bond set at $150,000 at 10% by Scottsbluff County Judge Chris Mickey. Aspaugh will be back in court July 14th for his preliminary hearing. CASA of Scottsbluff County is inviting the community to celebrate 3 decades of advocacy for children with a special fundraising event this evening. The organization's 30th anniversary celebration featuring dueling pianos will be held this evening from 5 to 9 p.m. at the farm at Papa Moon, located east of Scottsbluff. The evening begins with a cash bar at 5 p.m., followed by dinner at 5:30, dueling pianos at 6:30. A fireworks show previously planned for the event was canceled due to dry conditions. Tickets are $45 per person, with proceeds supporting CASA's mission of advocating for abused and neglected children in Scottsbluff County. Tickets are available online at CASAofSBCounty.com. The music of 2 rock and roll icons will fill the Midwest Theater tonight in Scottsbluff. The Gypsy Heartbreakers will take the stage, with doors opening at 6:30 p.m. for a two-hour-plus performance starting an hour later. Musicians Brett Allen tells KNEB News that along with singer Angie Raines, the group from McCook brings to life the music of Stevie Nicks and Tom Petty.
13: They did perform together, you know, and Tom wrote songs for Stevie, and so there was kind of a collaboration there anyway. But it would have been interesting, we always thought, if they would have shared their catalogs and took to a stage and did a performance like we're trying to do, where both of them perform their songs together.
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3: 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This is John Gatline with the USDA Market News Service with your morning market report. On June 25th, 2026, at Mitchell Livestock Auction in Mitchell, South Dakota, receipts totaled $1,675, last report $5,200, and a year ago at $1,514. Steers, medium and large ones, 4 weights, package deal $552, 6 weights $456, package deal, 7 weights $377.5 to $410, 8 weights $351 to $369, 9 weights $329 to $339. Heifers, medium and large ones, 4 weights, package deal $510, 7 weights $346 to $379, 8 weights $337.5 to $339.5, 9 weights $303 to $312. Woodward Livestock Auction, feeder cattle in Woodward, Oklahoma. Receipts totaled $737, last report $1,267, a year ago at $753. Steers, medium and large ones, 3 weights, $562.5 to $635, 4 weights, $505 to $545, 5 weights, $425 to $520, 6 weights, $390 to $421, 7 weights, $352 to $389, 8 weights, $347 to $377, 9 weights, $343.5 to package deal, 1,000 weights, 316.5, another package deal. Heifers, medium and large ones, 3 weights, 480 to 525, 4 weights, 425 to 467.5, 5 weights, 370 to 420, 6 weights, 330 to 370, 7 weights, 333 to 353, and 9 weights, of 2 package deal at 285. Winter Livestock in Pratt, Kansas, receipts totals $1,971, last report $1,529, and a year ago at $2,541. Steers, medium and large ones, 3 weights, $532.5 to $575, 5 weights, $453, package deal, 6 weights, another package deal, $425, 7 weights, $355 to $389, 8 weights, $343 to $371, 9 weights, $330 to $342. Heifers, medium and large ones, 4 weights, $520 to $527.5, 5 weights, $470, package deal, 6 weights, $374 to $432.5, 7 weights, $357 to $367.5, 8 weights, $333.5 to $340.5, and 9 weights with the package still $321. Thank you.
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6: They're asking Congress for billions more in farm aid while also pushing to expand year-round sales of E15. I'm Alex McAvicka, joining you with this morning's check of agriculture news on the Rural Radio Network. Good morning. President Trump's administration has requested $11.1 billion of an ag package, including $10 billion for row crop and specialty crop producers, and another $1.1 billion specifically for Florida farmers recovering from storm damage. That proposal coming as producers continue to face high input costs and weaker commodity prices. The White House is also urging Congress to permanently allow year-round sales of E15 gasoline. It's a move long supported by the ethanol industry as a way to boost corn demand. Steve White has more.
7: E15 may have found a path forward in an unexpected way. In a major breakthrough for U.S. agriculture, President Trump has included year-round E15 and billions of new farm aid in his Iran war supplemental request to Congress.
8: The president has come out before publicly in strong support of E15. He sent a message in his supplemental saying, you know, we need to get this done.
7: Trump's budget director making an $88 billion request and includes $10 billion in temporary economic aid for row and specialty crops planted this year, and it would codify year-round sales of E15 nationwide.
8: My main goal is to get to that year-round sale of E15 done.
6: But on the flip side, with the U.S. Senate releasing its version of the farm bill, year-round E15 was left out of that language. We'll continue to follow that story at ruralradionetwork.com. And finally, today is the last episode in a series, Holding the Line, highlighting Nebraska's volunteer fire departments. From the Nebraska Soybean Board Studios, I'm Alex Makavica.
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6: In this week's episode of Cattle Call, Brad Coyma of KKV Trading says the 4th of July holiday is usually a major pivotal seasonal change for beef demand.
11: I think the packer, if he looks at, and he does, I mean, they study seasonals like we do. They know what typically happens to the middle meats after the 4th of July. They go lower. Okay, you feature the steak cuts for starting Mother's Day, Memorial Day, Father's Day, first nice weather, we're all going to grill. And then after that, it switches to more like, okay, we're on vacation, hamburger, hot dog, blah, blah, blah. So like last year, for instance, the boxes, which were very similar priced to where they are right now, within a couple dollars, the boxes are about the same price as a year ago, okay? And cash is what, $25 to $30 above, you know? So the packer margins are what they are. And I think they're going like, well, geez, if the boxes break after 4th of July like they did last year, then our margins are getting even more difficult. So we'll see once. I think it's going to be an interesting little spell here going into July, whether we see further kill cuts maybe or not yet. I wouldn't be surprised.
6: 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Economic conditions across rural America remain under pressure. The latest Rural Main Street Index shows commodity prices and high input costs continue to strain farm finances. The index is a survey of bank CEOs in a rural area of 10 ag-dependent states in the region. Over half of rural bankers reported that weak grain prices were the top factor constraining farming financial conditions in their area, and almost half reported farmers' financial conditions worsened compared to a year ago. And at RuralRadioNetwork.com this morning, a soy-based foam is offering a safer firefighting option, and it was demoed in Kearney earlier this week. Our team provided coverage, and you can see some pretty cool videos on our website.
12: Nebraska Extension Almanac.
13: New technologies are constantly changing the way cattle are managed and produced. One of the latest trends is using GPS sensors to track cattle movements. On today's Almanac, Nebraska Extension staff Yiji Zong and Mitch Stevenson talk about how useful GPS sensoring can be in raising cattle.
14: So a little bit on the global positioning system, which we call GPS system more often. So that is using satellite fixing to track an objective. What we use the GPS system for research is we currently have GPS for multiple projects and multiple objectives. So one is we're tracking the steers and make sure that we know where they are grazing, so that we want to tie that position system with their individual contribution for the methane emission, which is a global concern for greenhouse emission right now. And that study has been done at the MREC Eastern Nebraska Extension and Education Center out at Mead on a really small plot. I think a very interesting trend that we see is the fast and advanced evolution for technology. So I think we all remember one of the first GPS study back in 1940 was documented as like, so all the position system was recorded by human observation, and the researchers actually documented, say, like full moon and cart light is really beneficial to the study. However, with the advancement of recent technology, we were able to have those units on cattle, and we were able to afford them with a lot cheaper price per unit and more accuracy and much better battery life. So with the newer technology that I introduced in the BeefWatch article, is called Internet of Things technology, we were actually able to see the cattle, or aka the sensor location, in real time, and also be able to download the data to the frequency that we want. It doesn't matter if it's a 1 hour or 2 hours or 24 hours, we were able to utilize the newer technology for the type of research that we need with a much better

0: management in that regards, because a lot of our grazing management, if you think about more water or fences or a lot of these other things, are trying to control where those cattle are at. By having a GPS on an animal, you're able to see where they're spending most of their time, where some of the grazing management could really benefit an area for either getting it used more or getting it used less, depending on some of the challenges that might be out there on a given landscape. And so, we've really tried to utilize GPS to better understand how things like topography affect livestock grazing, and knowing that they're going to spend more time in some of the lowlands, some of the flat plains, relative to some of the slopes and the hills, if you have really kind of rough topography. Also, examining how far cattle will go from water, how much they'll utilize an area at certain distances from water, those types of things can really help us better understand how cattle are utilizing the landscape, and then ways that we can improve that harvest efficiency by maybe putting a fence in or putting additional water, and those types of management practices.
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3: I'm Pete Ricketts, candidate for Senate, and I approve this message.
4: Everything about Democrat Dan Osborne is fake.
5: Osborne says he's independent, but he's endorsed by the Democrat machine. Osborne admitted he'd give Democrats control of the Senate.
4: Dan Osborne said he'd have been the deciding vote to tax our tips, overtime, and Social Security,
5: taking thousands out of our pockets. Then he'd turn around and give that money and citizenship to illegal immigrants. Just listen.
6: A clear path and a streamline to citizenship. Just give him a damn Social Security card already.
4: Dan Osborne claims he's for the working man, but Osborne and his wife paid themselves hundreds of thousands of dollars through shady Wyoming companies they control, skirting election laws.
5: Osborne and his family have pocketed nearly $500,000 already.
4: And you know, some of that money was raised with a man who allegedly trafficked young girls for Jeffrey Epstein.
5: Gross. Don't be fooled by fake Dan Osborne.
4: Paid for by Pete Ricketts for Senate.
7: Let's get to a sports update for you this morning. I'm Chris Cottrell. In Legion baseball yesterday, the Wesco Zephyrs at the Cheyenne tournament played twice. In the early game, they beat Mark Moran's team out of Fort Collins 6-1. Eric Sabala drove in two. Carter Lewis, a two-hit game to help back winning pitcher Colton Bergner, who tossed six innings of one-run ball. He struck out five. Then in their second game, the Zephyrs played to an eight-inning tie with a Wellington, Colorado team. 1-1 the final. Owen Latham fired off seven innings, allowing just one run. He struck out eight. Offensively, though, in that second game, the Zephyrs' offense struck out a total of 14 times. Head coach Jason Blanco, after the loss to Alliance two nights ago, said this about the at-bats the team has been taking here of late.
8: Yeah, and that's one thing I've preached. We do take a lot of third strikes looking, and for whatever reason, I said that's you might as well hand the bat to the umpire if that's your approach. You can't have approach third baseman. What's his last name?
9: Thompson.
8: Yeah, Thompson. He was in the same situation earlier in the game. He was down two strikes, and he kind of inside out at a pitch, and he got a base hit. I mean, that's the approach we have to have, and we can have that approach, and we can have that that success, but we just got to have it, that mindset before we get up there.
7: The Zephyrs scoring 7 runs in their 15 innings of action yesterday. Today, they're

0: scheduled for an early afternoon game against Regis Jesuit out of Colorado. The Zephyrs in Cheyenne for the weekend. Gearing Platte Valley Companies had games scheduled against Casper Ford tomorrow at home, but those two games now not showing on their game changer schedule. There was no baseball last night at Oregon Trail Park Stadium for the Pioneers and Outlaws. Tonight, the Pioneers scheduled for a home game against Morgan County, and we'll have that one here on KDB starting at 6:20. First pitch at 6:35 tomorrow night. A Pio's Outlaws matchup. That one also scheduled for 6:35. And then on Sunday, the Fort Morgan 19U team will be in town to play the Pioneers. That'll have an earlier start of 3:50 for the broadcast here on KDB First Pitch at 4:05. If you're curious about high school baseball coming to town, a couple weeks ago, Scottsbluff discussed it at a school board meeting. Dallas Liptak with Wesco Baseball was there and gave this report on how the meeting went.
1: AD Rock presented to the school board all the research that he's been doing on the feasibility of high school baseball for Scottsbluff. And the board asked him questions and they had some public comments. So our board president, Dr. Young, went up and spoke about, you know, he's been put in a ton of work on this. Like, he's been the main guy driving it. Jeremy Becker went up and spoke about just the numbers coming up from 23 Club and answering some of that. And then I talked about just some of the questions they had about what it would look like and for summer baseball with going from high school to Legion and how that would work in the transition. And
0: still more ground to be covered with regards to Scottsbluff High School getting high school baseball, but it's been put in front of the school board at this point. We'll see how it plays out over the next year or two. Former Husker forward Rank Mast has signed an Exhibit 10 contract with the Indiana Pacers. The deal was announced yesterday following the conclusion of the NBA draft. Mast helped lead Nebraska to the NCAA tournament in both 2024 and 2026, including reaching the Sweet 16 this past year, and the Phoenix Suns agreed to terms with undrafted Nebraska free agent Sam Hoiberg. The former walk-on started 35 games and scored 9 points per game with 5 rebounds, 4.5 assists, and 2 steals. He's expected to join the Phoenix Summer League team this offseason. World Cup last night, a late goal for Turkey as they knock off the United States 3-2. The U.S. team still winning their group. They'll play their first knockout round game next Wednesday against Bosnia-Herzegovina. Tremendous slate today with Norway, France at 1 o'clock. Uruguay plays Spain at 6, and Belgium needs a win tonight at 9 o'clock. 6 total matches today as match day 3 contests continue, helping to wrap up the group stages. Rockies are on the road tonight, opening a series at Minnesota. We'll have the broadcast on KOLT 690 101.7 starting at 5:30. That's the latest here at the Sports Desk. I'm Chris Cottrell.
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4: 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Topics include drought concerns, major recreational impacts, severe weather outbreaks, and so much more. 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
7: 6:36 on a Friday morning as daybreak continues. With an update on weather, we send it to meteorologist Mark Heuer.
8: Good morning, Scott's Bluff, and a very good Friday to everyone across western Nebraska and southeastern Wyoming. We finally got some glorious rainfall over the last 36 hours here across our region. It didn't all come at once. It didn't come in the form of that hard white stuff either. And while it was too little, too late for some, it sure was great to know that it still can just flat-out rain here around the western high plains and especially our neck of the woods. And we saw anywhere from about a half an inch to an inch of rainfall across the area, some locally heavier amounts. We cannot rule out a little bit of some shower and thunderstorm activity here for today, especially here west. But the atmosphere is starting to dry out and heat up as a southwest flow takes over across the Rockies and high plains, all due to an unseasonably cool and strong trough Pacific low pressure that's going to be setting up shop in the Pacific Northwest for the next several days. I'll be back with short-term details in just a moment. Day weather forecast for this Friday calls for some areas of patchy morning fog, primarily along our low-lying and creek bottom locations. We'll be looking at temperatures today heating up well in the 80s. Nighttime lows tonight near 60. There will be a chance of some scattered to widely scattered strong and maybe isolated severe storms, especially here west and north. It's going to be hot for this weekend. We're going to be looking at high temperatures into the 90s, nighttime lows into the lower 60s, dry, breezy conditions. I'm Day Weather Meteorologist Mark Heuer.
7: Mostly sunny skies to start this Friday morning across the region. We have 61 degrees right now at KNEB. We're at 6:38 as daybreak continues on this Friday morning. With an update on news, the Scottsbluff City Council has approved a slightly higher police department tow truck contract for the next 3 years. Beeline Services has the current contract that expires at the end of July, but during the last council meeting, Police Chief Carissa Brass said there were issues of them failing to be at the scene within the promised 30-minute time frame.
9: And some of them are over by, you know, a minute or two or three, and some of them are a lot more significant, like up to 86 minutes. And so I understand that sometimes there are situations that are maybe a little bit more difficult than normal. But we're also spent keeping officers on the scene during that time. They're not able to respond to other calls within the city. It's tying them up. And so it is a problem when it's consistent.
7: After consideration, the 3-year tow contract was awarded to Bumper to Bumper Body and Paint, who did also have a larger impound lot. Officials say it will take a number of days before repairs can be made to an irrigation canal southwest of Morrill. Manager Pete Unrein with the Mitchell Irrigation District tells KNEB News they were notified of a breach undercutting the canal bank around 6 a.m. Wednesday morning, likely caused by an animal that had burrowed into the bank. Unrein says workers tried to reduce the flow and make immediate repairs to keep the canal in service, but the rush of cavitating water eroded the dirt faster than equipment could arrive at the scene and rebuild the bank, forcing a shutdown of the entire canal. The closure also impacts irrigators in the Gehring Irrigation District. He says several days of dry, warmer weather is needed to stabilize the ground so heavy equipment can come in and rebuild the canal bank so water deliveries can resume. But there was no immediate ETA for completion of the repairs. The man who robbed the Chadron Federal Credit Union back in 2023 was back in Dawes County District Court this month for sentencing. 31-year-old Robert Castellon Jr. of Texas was finally arrested in November as he faced charges of robbery, use of a firearm to commit a felony, and terroristic threats. This month, Judge Travis O'Gorman sentenced Castellon to 25 to 35 years in prison with 195 days credit for time already served. On Tuesday, Castellon filed a notice of appeal to the Nebraska Court of Appeals following the decades-long sentencing order. A report of an impaired driver on Highway 71 turned into a large meth bus by the Nebraska State Patrol. Last week, troopers received a report of a 15-county plate driving into oncoming traffic in northern Banner County. They were able to track down the driver near the Wildcat Hills and pulled over 40-year-old Clarence Alspaugh of North Platte. Court records show a search of the vehicle resulted in the discovery of suspected methamphetamine and drug paraphernalia, and it appeared the he was also driving under the influence of narcotics at the time. He's now facing a Class 1B felony charge of possession of methamphetamine, more than 140 grams, with initial bond set at $150,000 at 10% by Scottsbluff County Judge Chris Mickey. Alspaugh will be back in court July 14th for his preliminary hearing. CASA of Scottsbluff County is inviting the community to celebrate 3 decades of advocacy for children with a special fundraiser this evening. The organization's 30th annual celebration featuring dueling pianos will be held this evening from 5 to 9 p.m. at the farm at Papa Moon, located east of Scottsbluff. The evening begins with a cash bar at 5 p.m., followed by dinner at 5:30, dueling pianos at 6:30 p.m. A fireworks show that was previously planned for the event was canceled due to dry conditions. Tickets are $45 per person, with proceeds supporting CASA's mission of advocating for abused and neglected children in Scottsbluff County. The tickets are available online at casaofsbcounty.com. 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With a look at news on Daybreak for this Friday morning, I'm Dave Strang.
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17: 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I'm Chad Moyer. 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Well, corn and soybean markets bounced back yesterday, sparked by technical-based buying after early week weakness that sent prices near some long-term support. Good weekly export sales data from USDA also provided a boost yesterday. Going forward, yield-supporting rain events are in the forecast for the Midwest over the weekend into next week. No major reports scheduled for release during trading hours today. After the close, we get the updated CFTC data. U.S. corn export commitments now total 3.33 billion bushels for 25-26. That's up 25% from a year ago, ahead of USDA projections. USDA announced yesterday a final regenerative feedstock rule boosting value from farm practices through the biofuels markets. U.S. soybean export commitments are 1.5 billion bushels for the current marketing year. That is down about 17% from a year ago. USDA hogs and pigs report showed June 1 inventory 73.7 million head, down slightly from last year, a little below expectations. Here's where the grains are trading this morning. We are mixed to a little lower. July corn down a half, 414 and a quarter. December up a half, 443 and a half. July soybeans down 5.5 at 1122. November down 6.25 at 1150 and 3/4. July bean oil down 67. July soybean meal is down 330 a ton this morning. July Kansas City wheat is 10.25 down, 610 and a quarter. September is down 9.75 at 620 and 3/4. Livestock futures were mixed yesterday on the Mercantile. 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
21: I'm Alex Makovica, back with you on the Rural Radio Network. Good morning. Farm bankruptcies in 2026 are on a similar pace with last year, and that's not good news. Austin Pfeiffer is an attorney with Ag and Business Legal Strategies in Hiawatha, Iowa. He says the ag sector continues to undergo financial stress.
22: Bankruptcies being on track with last year isn't saying all that much, because I believe last year was the highest number of bankruptcies we'd had since about COVID time, I think. So being on pace with that means, it hasn't gotten worse yet.
21: In the first quarter of 2026, there have been just shy of 160 Chapter 12 farm bankruptcy filings across the U.S. Pfeiffer says farmers who filed early this year may have started planting before the bottom fell out.
22: The farmers who got input financing, they probably didn't get enough input financing to cover the increased costs of fertilizer and other inputs they need for their crop due to the war in Iran and other issues. So you might have gotten through the first part of the year, you might get the crop in, but are you going to blow through your entire line of credit getting the crop in and not be able to get it out?
21: He adds that desperate people sometimes take desperate measures.
22: Selling grain at an elevator that you haven't told the bank about, so the bank's name isn't on the check. Selling grain in someone else's name and not turning the proceeds over to the bank. Those are all things that we've seen farmers do, and they get farmers in trouble.
21: Pfeiffer reminded producers it's best to seek the help of an attorney who is familiar with ag law and bankruptcies earlier rather than later. From the Nebraska Soybean Board Studios, brought to you by Nebraska soybean farmers and their checkoff, this is the Rural Radio Network.
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5: In July of 1925, Dayton, Tennessee was the scene of the Scopes trial, an event that captivated the nation as teacher John Scopes was tried for teaching evolution in violation of the state's Butler Act.
6: The courtroom had seats for about 400 people. People were standing against the walls, sitting in the windows.
5: Huge crowds came to witness Clarence Darrow argue for the defense against three-time presidential candidate William Jennings Bryan for the prosecution. While the trial attempted to debate the merits of evolution and the Bible, the jury had to decide just one question, says Tom Davis.
6: Did Scopes break the law? And of course, it took the jury 9 minutes to figure that, yeah, he broke the law.
5: Scopes was fined $100. The fine was later overturned on a technicality. It was an event heard by perhaps millions around the world.
6: At the end of the trial, Bryan said, "We understand that more words have been sent across the ocean about this event than any other event in American history. People estimate 2 million words were transmitted out of Dayton over a course of 2 weeks.
5: The publicity for the town of only 2,000 at the time was enormous, but the media was not kind in many regards. While it did bring commerce from the thousands who came here, locals were often painted in an unflattering way. Town fathers who helped bring the court case to the town expressed second thoughts when interviewed years later.
6: It didn't take us weeks to realize we'd made the biggest mistake we could have made, because you had journalists like H.O. Mencken come up with Monkey Town, the Monkey Trial. Those were not terms of endearment.
5: Today, a museum in the courthouse tells the story of the famous trial. Traveling the countryside in Dayton, Tennessee, I'm Andrew McCray.
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8: 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Here's Chris Whitting.
9: Many computer users sit and stare at their keyboards, wondering what key to hit next. Ray did that too, but with another more interesting thought in mind. Ray was trying to figure out what keyboard symbol was the least used. Why was he doing this? Well, Ray was a computer geek, playing with something called the ARPANET, forerunner to today's internet. In his spare time, Ray had created a program called Send Message, and he needed a symbol to create online addresses. He finally decided the least used keyboard symbol was the @, so he used it. Today, you see that symbol everywhere. Millions use it daily, along with Ray Tomlinson's creation, one that really delivers. It's a worldwide phenomenon called email. With the Success Journal, I'm Chris Whitting.
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0: ABC News, I'm Sherry Preston. Help is on the way for Venezuela, where this week's pair of earthquakes left survivors describing the streets of Caracas as looking like something out of a horror movie.
1: An international aid effort is mobilizing. The U.S. military and State Department sending support. And in Miami, volunteers with a global empowerment mission are packing up relief supplies.
0: ABC's Victor Oquendo, the death toll has just risen to 589 people. However, that number is expected to rise further as tens of thousands are still missing. Thursday's Supreme Court decision leaving thousands of immigrants wondering what's next for them. The court in a 6-3 ruling clearing the way for the Trump administration to strip legal protections from Haitians and Syrians who fled their countries following wars or natural disasters. President Trump says the Strait of Hormuz is open. However, overnight, Iranian drones struck a ship traveling through the waterway, damaging its bridge. This is ABC News. Jurors considering the case against the man accused of setting fire that sparked the Palisades blaze in Southern California cannot reach a verdict. ABC's Kevin Zodebeck has more from Los Angeles.
2: That jury sent a note to the judge saying a verdict was reached only about 30 minutes later, to then send the judge another note saying, actually, there's a deadlock. For 2 days now, this jury has been deliberating. Before that, they were really presented with a ton of circumstantial evidence from prosecutors.
0: The Palisades fire destroyed more than 6,800 homes and businesses and killed at least a dozen people. International visitors here for the World Cup love their ranch dressing. They're buying so much of it and trying to take it home. Earlier this month, TSA had to offer guidance for how people should actually pack it for the trip. Now UPS wants to help out, offering a 20% discount on international shipping through the end of September. I'm Sherry Preston, ABC News.
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22: 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As we get this hour rolling, here is an update on weather with meteorologist Mark Huer.
3: morning, Scott's Bluff, and a very good Friday to everyone across western Nebraska and southeastern Wyoming. We finally got some glorious rainfall over the last 36 hours here across our region. It didn't all come at once. It didn't come in the form of that hard white stuff either. And while it was too little, too late for some, it sure was great to know that it still can just flat out rain here around the western high plains and especially our neck of the woods. And we saw anywhere from about a half an inch to an inch of rainfall across the area, some locally heavier amounts. We cannot rule out a little bit of some shower and thunderstorm activity here for today, especially here west. But the atmosphere is starting to dry out and heat up as a southwest flow takes over across the Rockies and High Plains, all due to an unseasonably cool and strong trough Pacific low pressure that's going to be setting up shop in the Pacific Northwest for the next several days. I'll be back with short-term details in just a moment. The day weather forecast for this Friday calls for some areas of patchy morning fog, primarily along our low-lying and creek bottom locations. We'll be looking at temperatures today heating up well in the 80s. Nighttime lows tonight near 60. There will be a chance of some scattered to widely scattered strong and maybe isolated severe storms, especially here west and north. It's going to be hot for this weekend. We're going to be looking at high temperatures into the 90s. Nighttime lows in the lower 60s, dry, breezy conditions. I'm Day Weather Meteorologist Mark Huer.
22: We are seeing sunny skies across the region this morning. Alliance now at 60 degrees. It's 64 in Chadron. Ogallala with 62, 60 at Sydney. Kimball now with 54, 57 in Pine Bluffs. Cheyenne now at 59 degrees. It's 56 in Torrington. And here in Scotts Bluff at Western Nebraska Regional Airport, a temperature of 59 degrees. We have 58 at our studios here at KNEB. It is 7 past 7 o'clock now. We are set for an update on news. With our report, we send it to News Director Scott Miller. Good morning, Scott.
6: Good morning, Dave. Good morning, everyone. Officials say it will take a number of days before repairs can be made to an irrigation canal southwest of Morrill. Manager Pete Unrein with the Mitchell Irrigation District tells KNEB News they were notified of a breach undercutting the canal bank around 6 a.m. Wednesday morning, likely caused by an animal that had burrowed into the bank. Unrein says workers tried to reduce the flow and make immediate repairs to keep the canal in service, but the rush of cavitating water eroded the dirt faster than equipment could arrive at the scene and rebuild the bank, forcing a shutdown of the entire canal. The closure also impacts irrigators in the Gehring Irrigation District. He says several days of dry, warmer weather is needed to stabilize the ground so heavy equipment can come in and rebuild the canal bank so water deliveries can resume with no immediate ETA for completion of the repairs. The Scottsbluff City Council has approved a slightly higher police department tow truck contract for the next 3 years. Beeline Services has the current contract that expires at the end of July, but during the most recent council meeting, Police Chief Carissa Bryce said that there were concerns.
21: The quality of performance, right now, I pulled the stats just for this year, so about 6 months, and the contract says that the response time has to be 30 minutes or less. 26% of the responses this year have been over that threshold.
6: She noted that in some extreme cases, the response time was nearly an hour and a half. Chief Brass says officers are forced to stay on scene until it's cleared, so hoping that their service improved wasn't worth the risk. After consideration, the 3-year tow contract was awarded to Bumper to Bumper. The village of Morrill will conduct a planned electrical outage over the weekend that will affect most residents and businesses within the community. On Sunday from 4 a.m. to 7:30 a.m., necessary maintenance will be conducted to help ensure the continued reliability and smooth operation of the electrical system. USave Mart will not be affected as it is served by a different electrical feed, and rural customers served by Village Power also will not be affected. Village officials apologize for the inconvenience and they thank residents for their understanding and cooperation. Anyone with questions is asked to contact the village office. The city of Sydney has taken steps to shorten the time allowed for the discharge of fireworks this Independence holiday. During their meeting on Monday, the Sydney City Council approved a temporary emergency amendment to their related ordinance. allowing fireworks use from July 1st at 8 a.m. through 1 a.m. July 5th. According to the text of the document, none of the other provisions of the city's fireworks ordinance will be affected. The man who robbed the Chatterton Federal Credit Union in 2023 was back in Dawes County District Court this month for sentencing. 31-year-old Robert Castellon Jr. of Texas was finally arrested in November as he faced charges of robbery, use of a firearm to commit a felony, and terroristic threats. This month, Judge Travis O'Gorman sentenced Castellon to 25 to 35 years in prison, with 195 days credit for time already served. On Tuesday, Castellon filed a notice of appeal to the Nebraska Court of Appeals following the decades-long sentencing order. A report of an impaired driver on Highway 71 turned into a large meth bust for the Nebraska State Patrol. Last week, troopers received a report of a vehicle with a 15-county plate driving into oncoming traffic in northern Banner County. They were able to track down the driver near the Wildcat Hills and pulled over 40-year-old Clarence Allspaugh of North Platte. Court records show a search of the vehicle resulted in the discovery of suspected methamphetamine and drug paraphernalia, and it appeared that he was driving under the influence of narcotics at the time. He's now facing a Class 1B felony charge of possession of methamphetamine more than 140 grams, with initial bond set at $150,000, 10%. Allspaugh will be back in court July 14th for a preliminary hearing. The music of two rock and roll icons will fill the Midwest Theater tonight in Scotts Bluff. The Gypsy Heartbreakers will be taking the stage with doors opening at 6:30 p.m., followed by a two-hour-plus performance that starts an hour later. Brett Allen and Angie Raines joined the KNEB News Extra program earlier, telling us the group brings together the musical catalogs of Stevie Nicks and Tom Petty in a single show.
5: Really a full theatrical production. Clothing changes, dialogue. We try to talk some of the history. we try to talk some of the history of Tom Petty and Stevie Nicks, of things that happened along the way with them, and we've kind of worked that into the show.
6: A portion of ticket proceeds will be donated to the Nebraska Cattlemen's Disaster Relief Fund that's providing assistance to those recovering from the Morrill Fire earlier this year. General admission tickets are $28 to $35, available online through thegypsyheartbreakers.com or available at the door. 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
1: It's time for this week's Beef Checkoff Update on the Rural Radio Network. I'm Alex Makovica. Joining us on the phone today, Mitch Rippey, Director of Nutrition and Education with the Nebraska Beef Council. And Mitch, every time we connect, you have just been a busy, busy man. So let's kind of highlight some recent things that happened. First, the dietetic intern farm tours that take place. Remind us about these and how the Nebraska Beef Council gets involved.
2: Yeah, well, you're right, Alex. So we've had a couple great programs here take place recently that really just highlight different ways that we're connecting people with beef production, nutrition, and then two, the people behind our industry here. So one of those was our annual UNL-UNMC Dietetic Intern Farm Tour. So each year we partner with the University of Nebraska Lincoln and then the University of Nebraska Medical Center to give a lot of these future registered dietitians a firsthand look at modern beef production. So through visits to Lenetics, Weber Feed Yards, and then the UNL Meat Science Department, these students got to experience kind of the beef life cycle from cattle production and animal care, food safety, nutrition, consumer education. And the goal with all these programs is really pretty simple. Help these future nutrition professionals better understand how beef is raised and produced so they can provide that accurate, science-based guidance to their patients, their clients, consumers throughout their careers. And I got to say, one of the highlights here this year was our stop at the UNL Meat Science Department. And the students got to participate in a sensory evaluation exercise that's commonly used in a lot of the meat science research. So they actually sampled ground beef products with different lean to fat ratios and then evaluated them based on taste,

0: preference, enjoyment, willing to purchase. So it was just a really great demonstration that nutrition recommendations are not maybe always the most effective when they account for both nutritional value and then that real world preference that influences those food choices. So another really cool part about this is that we're actually extending the impact of that experience through some content development partnerships with UNL and UNMC. So the interns will actually create educational content based on what they learned during that tour, helping reinforce a lot of those key concepts while also reaching some additional audiences with information about beef production, nutrition, sustainability, and food safety. So keep your eye out on some of our social media pages, and you may be seeing some of that content coming in from those UNL and UNMC interns.
1: Yeah, what a cool component. I love that. Well, you guys also wrapped up the Girls Who Grill event just here in the last couple of weeks. Kind of a new thing for the Nebraska Beef Council, anyhow. Tell us about this event and how it went.
0: Yeah, inaugural, in fact, was our this year's Girl Who Grill event. So this program, I think, was a great example of kind of how the Beef Checkoff works through partnerships at both that state and national levels. So, for instance, last year, our partners there at NCBA, who work on behalf of Beef Checkoff, hosted several of these Girl Who Grill events around the country. They really saw tremendous success engaging a lot of consumers through that hands-on cooking experience. So through the Federation of State Beef Councils, those ideas and kind of best practices then were shared with us as state beef councils and gave then here us in Nebraska the opportunity to bring that program home and tailor it to our own audience. So our event brought together a really unique group of women. We had registered dietitians, some media personalities, content creators, and also beef producers. So beyond learning a lot of grilling techniques, the program is really just designed to kind of create connections among those women who share that common interest in food, nutrition, agriculture, and consumer education. So participants learned grilling fundamentals. We worked through some food safety practices, the importance of using like a meat thermometer for proper doneness too. And then they also prepared some compound butters and grilled a lot of different popular beef cuts. So we featured the flat iron, flank, sirloin, ribeye steaks. So really, these programs are really important because I think many food purchasing and meal preparations decisions happen in the home. So by helping consumers feel a lot more confident in preparing beef, we're actually creating positive experiences with our product while also providing an opportunity then to share beef's nutrition story in really a relaxed, approachable type setting. So both of these programs then just really demonstrate the value of those partnerships, right? So whether that's working alongside our producers, universities, healthcare professionals, NCBA, fellow state beef councils, right? And at the end of the day, we're all of those are helping us accomplish the same goal, create that meaningful connection back to consumers, as well as the people who raise the beef right here in Nebraska.
1: Very good. Well, I think it's only fitting then if we ask ahead of the 4th of July holiday, Mitch, what are you grilling up?
0: Honestly, I'm going to work on a beef brisket, low and slow there, and have a nice cut of beef for a big group of people. So that's where I'm sitting this year.
1: Sounds delicious. All right, Mitch Rippey is joining us, Director of Nutrition and Education with the Nebraska Beef Council. You can find more events on their website, nebeef.org. I'm Alex Makovica.
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7: Good morning. We were lower overnight. July corn down 2.25 cents at 412.5. July wheat down 11.5 cents at 579.5, and July beans down 6.75 cents at 1120.75. The crude oil is currently down 222 a barrel. It's about 75 cents off its overnight lows. It's a little bit strange. The Iranians struck a vessel that was in the Straits of Hormuz. They claimed it wasn't going through the authorized lanes or something. The president hasn't responded at all. I guess that's why the crude oil is down instead of up. I would thought, this was going to start a new round of war, but I guess it hasn't so far. But at any rate, that pulled down the bean oil. It closed down about 65 overnight. It was down 380, so nothing friendly there. The reports on Tuesday, they're looking for corn acres to be down about 400,000 acres, bean acres up about 670,000 acres. If those are the numbers, I would think it would be a little bit friendly to the beans, maybe a little bit bearish on the corn. But we'll see. The dollar is down 23 ticks back under 101. We're at 100.90. But I don't see that as a big input in these markets here today. I think it's going to be about crude oil and what the funds want to do. We had a major key reversal in the corn yesterday. And so far overnight, we haven't been following through with that, which is a disappointment. And that's about it.
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6: 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It's time now for our livestock comments this morning from Jerry Stoll with Country Futures in Frankfort, Kansas. Good morning, Jerry.
9: Good morning. S&P's lower. Some of the tech stocks around the world are sharply lower overnight. S&P's currently down 38. Dollar index 19 lower. Dow futures 52.253 down 86. Crude oil 69.36 down 256. Yesterday afternoon's hog and pig report was considered a little friendly. All hogs and pigs were 100 against 101 expectations. Kept for breeding were 99. Kept for market 100. So all those numbers were just slightly below trade estimates. So they're calling that a friendly report. Latest lean hog index 91.78 down 7. Pork cutout value 95.22 up 136. We'll call hogs higher on the opening. Latest CME feeder index was 381.86, up 603. Choice beef cutout value last night, still no good, down 262, 396.32. We just can't stay above $4 to beef, and I think there's concern that once you get past the 4th of July and get the reorder business completed and get on into the second and third week of July, we could be in problems. No cash Fed trade this week. Bids

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5: Let's get to a sports update for you this morning. I'm Chris Cottrell. In Legion baseball yesterday, the West Coast Zephyrs at the Cheyenne tournament played twice. In the early game, they beat Mark Moran's team out of Fort Collins 6-1. Eric Sabala drove in two. Carter Lewis, a two-hit game to help back winning pitcher Colton Bergner, who tossed six innings of one-run ball. He struck out five. Then in their second game, the Zephyrs played to an eight-inning tie with a Wellington, Colorado team. 1-1 the final. Owen Latham fired off seven innings, allowing just one run. He struck out eight. Offensively, though, in that second game, the Zephyrs' offense struck out a total of 14 times. Head coach Jason Blanco, after the loss to Alliance two nights ago, said this about the at-bats the team has been taking here of late.
6: Yeah, and that's one thing I've preached. You know, we do take a lot of third strikes looking, and for whatever reason, I said that's you might as well hand the bat to the umpire if that's your approach. You can't have approach third baseman. What's his last name?
7: Thompson.
6: Yeah, Thompson. He was in the same situation earlier in the game. He was down two strikes, and he kind of inside out at a pitch, and he got a base hit. I mean, that's the approach we have to have, and we can have that approach, and we can have that success, but we just got to have that mindset before we get up there.
5: The Zephyrs scoring seven runs in their 15 innings of action yesterday. Today, they're scheduled for an early afternoon game against Regis Jesuit out of Colorado. The Zephyrs in Cheyenne for the weekend. Gearing Platte Valley Companies had games scheduled against Casper Ford tomorrow at home, but those two games now not showing on their game changer schedule. There was no baseball last night at Oregon Trail Park Stadium for the Pioneers and Outlaws. Tonight, the Pioneers scheduled for a home game against Morgan County, and we'll have that one here on KDB starting at 6:20. First pitch at 6:35. Tomorrow night, a Pio's Outlaws matchup. That one also scheduled for 6:35. And then on Sunday, the Fort Morgan 19U team will be in town to play the Pioneers. That'll have an earlier start of 3:50 for the broadcast here on KDB. First pitch at 4:05. If you're curious about high school baseball coming to town, a couple weeks ago, Scottsbluff discussed it at a school board meeting. Dallas Liptak with Wesco Baseball was there and gave this report on how the meeting went.
8: AD Rock presented to the school board all the research that he's been doing on the feasibility of high school baseball for Scottsbluff. And the board asked him questions and they had some public comments. So our board president, Dr. Young, went up and spoke about, you know, he's been put in a ton of work on this. Like, he's been the main guy driving it. Jeremy Becker went up and spoke about just the numbers coming up from 23 Club and answering some of that. And then I talked about

0: just some of the questions they had about what it would look like and for summer baseball with going from high school to Legion and how that would work in the transition. And
1: still more ground to be covered with regards to Scottsbluff High School getting high school baseball, but it's been put in front of the school board at this point. We'll see how it plays out over the next year or two. Former Husker forward Rank Mast has signed an Exhibit 10 contract with the Indiana Pacers. The deal was announced yesterday following the conclusion of the NBA draft. Mast helped lead Nebraska to the NCAA tournament in both 2024 and 2026, including reaching the Sweet 16 this past year, and the Phoenix Suns agreed to terms with undrafted Nebraska free agent Sam Hoiberg. The former walk-on started 35 games and scored 9 points per game with 5 rebounds, 4.5 assists, and 2 steals. He's expected to join the Phoenix Summer League team this offseason. World Cup last night, a late goal for Turkey as they knock off the United States 3-2. The U.S. team still winning their group. They'll play their first knockout round game next Wednesday against Bosnia-Herzegovina. Tremendous slate today with Norway, France at 1 o'clock. Uruguay plays Spain at 6, and Belgium needs a win tonight at 9 o'clock. 6 total matches today as match day 3 contests continue, helping to wrap up the group stages. Rockies are on the road tonight, opening a series at Minnesota. We'll have the broadcast on KOLT 690 101.7 starting at 5:30. That's the latest here at the Sports Desk. I'm Chris Cottrell.
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6: Good morning and welcome to Daybreak on a Friday. As we continue with an update on weather now, here is meteorologist Mark Huer.
7: Morning, Scottsbluff, and a very good Friday to everyone across western Nebraska and southeastern Wyoming. We finally got some glorious rainfall over the last 36 hours here across our region. It didn't all come at once. It didn't come in the form of that hard white stuff either. And while it was too little, too late for some, it sure was great to know that it still can just flat out rain here around the western high plains and especially our neck of the woods. And we saw anywhere from about a half an inch to an inch of rainfall across the area, some locally heavier amounts. We cannot rule out a little bit of some shower and thunderstorm activity here for today, especially here west. The atmosphere is starting to dry out and heat up as a southwest flow takes over across the Rockies and High Plains, all due to an unseasonably cool and strong trough Pacific low pressure that's going to be setting up shop in the Pacific Northwest for the next several days. I'll be back with short-term details in just a moment. Day weather forecast for this Friday calls for some areas of patchy morning fog, primarily along our low-lying and creek bottom locations. We'll be looking at temperatures today heating up well in the 80s. Nighttime lows tonight near 60. There will be a chance of some scattered to widely scattered strong and maybe isolated severe storms, especially here west and north. It's going to be hot for this weekend. We're going to be looking at high temperatures into the 90s, nighttime lows into the lower 60s, dry, breezy conditions. I'm Day Weather Meteorologist Mark Huer.
6: We are seeing sunny skies across the region for the most part this morning at our Scottsbluff studios right now, 63 degrees at KNEB. 7:36 now, as daybreak continues with an update on news, we send it to News Director Scott Miller. Good morning, Scott.
8: Good morning, Dave. Good morning, everyone. Officials say it will take a number of days before repairs can be made to an irrigation canal southwest of Morrill. Manager Pete Unrein with the Mitchell Irrigation District tells KNEB News they were notified of a breach undercutting the canal bank around 6 a.m. Wednesday morning, likely caused by an animal that had burrowed into the bank. Unrein says workers tried to reduce the flow and make immediate repairs to keep the canal in service, but the rush of cavitating water eroded the dirt faster than equipment could arrive at the scene and rebuild the bank, forcing a shutdown of the entire canal. The closure also impacting irrigators in the Gearing Irrigation District. He says several days of dry, warmer weather is needed to stabilize the ground so heavy equipment can come in and rebuild the canal bank so water deliveries can resume. No immediate ETA for completion of those repairs. The Scottsbluff City Council has approved a slightly higher police department tow truck contract for the next 3 years. Beeline Services has the current contract that expires at the end of July, but during the last council meeting, Police Chief Krissa Brass said that there were issues of them failing to be at the scene within the promised 30-minute time frame.
9: And some of them are over by, you know, a minute or two or three, and some of them are a lot more significant, like up to 86 minutes. And so I understand that sometimes there are situations that are maybe a little bit more difficult than normal, but we're also spent keeping officers on the scene during that time. They're not able to respond to other calls within the city. It's tying them up. And so it is a problem when it's consistent.
8: After consideration, the 3-year tow contract was awarded to Bumper to Bumper Body and Paint, who did also have a larger impound lot. The village of Morrill will conduct a planned electrical outage over the weekend that will affect most residents and businesses within the community. On Sunday from 4 to 7:30 a.m., necessary maintenance will be conducted to help ensure the continued reliability and smooth operation of the electrical system. USave Mart will not be affected as it's served by a different electrical feed, and rural customers served by Village Power also will not be impacted. Village officials apologize for the inconvenience and thank residents for their understanding and cooperation. Anyone with questions can contact the village office. The City of Sydney has taken steps to shorten the time allowed for the discharge of fireworks this Independence holiday. During their meeting Monday, the Sydney City Council approved a temporary emergency amendment to their related ordinance, allowing fireworks use from July 1st at 8 a.m. through 1 a.m. July 5th. According to the text of that document, none of the other provisions of the city's fireworks ordinance will be affected. Nebraska's junior U.S. senator says he understands President Trump's frustration with the failure of the Senate to pass the Save America Act, but that should not get in the way of approving other good policy measures. On Wednesday, Trump called off a signing ceremony for a broad housing overhaul bill, saying it was on hold until the measure mandating voter ID in elections gets passed, which he considers a top priority. During a news conference with reporters, Senator Pete Ricketts said that that is the president's prerogative, but if asked, he would advise Trump to take the win.
10: This housing bill will help reduce housing costs. You know, for example, just the provision that gets rid of having to have a chassis on fabricated homes will reduce the cost of those by about $10,000. That's real savings that people will be able to see. We're also cutting the red tape on a number of different things, like being able to, for example, not have to do the environmental reviews on infill sites. You know, these are neighborhoods where there's already been a review for the power and for the water and that sort of things. So that will cut the regulatory tape, and that's about 25% of the cost of housing.
8: Ricketts says he has voted for the SAVE Act 5 times and would continue to support it if and when it comes up again. He also noted that the bill would become law without the president's signature in 10 days, and if Trump happened to veto that housing measure, it passed both houses with overwhelming support. The man who robbed the Chadron Federal Credit Union in 2023 was back in Dawes County District Court this month for sentencing. 31-year-old Robert Castellon Jr. of Texas was finally arrested in November as he faced charges of robbery, use of a firearm to commit a felony, and terroristic threats. This month, Judge Travis O'Gorman sentenced Castellon to 25 to 35 years in prison with 195 days credit for time already served. On Tuesday, Castellon filed a notice of appeal to the Nebraska Court of Appeals following the decades-long sentencing order. A report of an impaired driver on Highway 71 turned into a large meth bust for the Nebraska State Patrol. Last week, troopers received a report of a vehicle with a 15-county license plate driving into oncoming traffic in northern Banner County. They were able to track down the driver near the Wildcat Hills, pulling over 40-year-old Clarence Allspaw of North Platte. Court records show a search of the vehicle resulted in the discovery of suspected methamphetamine and drug paraphernalia, and it appeared that Allspaw was under the influence of narcotics. He's now facing a Class 1B felony charge of possession of meth more than 140 grams, with initial bond set at $150,000, 10%. He'll be back in court July 14th for a preliminary hearing. And CASA of Scottsbluff County invites the community to celebrate 3 decades of advocacy for children with a special fundraising event this evening. The organization's 30th anniversary celebration, featuring dueling pianos, will be from 5 to 9 p.m. at the farm at Papa Moon, located east of Scottsbluff. The evening begins with a cash bar at 5 p.m., followed by dinner at 5:30, and then dueling pianos at 6:30. A fireworks show previously planned for the event was canceled due to dry conditions. Tickets are $45 per person and are available online at casaofsbcounty.com. 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
7: 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This is John Gatline with the USDA Market News Service with your morning market report. On June 25th, 2026, at Mitchell Livestock Auction in Mitchell, South Dakota, receipts totaled $1,675, last report $5,200, and a year ago at $1,514. Steers, medium and large ones, 4 weights, package deal $552, 6 weights, $456, package deal, 7 weights, $377.5 to $410, 8 weights, $351 to $369, 9 weights, $329 to $339. Heifers, medium and large ones, 4 weights, package deal $510, 7 weights, $346 to $379, 8 weights, $337.5 to $339.5.
13: Steinway's 303 to 312. Woodward Livestock Auction, feeder cattle in Woodward, Oklahoma. Receipts totaled 737, last report 1267, a year ago at 753. Steers, medium and large ones, three weights, 562.5 to 635, four weights, 505 to 545, five weights, 425 to 520, six weights, 390 to 421, seven weights, 352 to 389, eight weights, 347 to 377,

0: Nine ways, 343.5 to three, excuse me, package deal. 1,000 weights, 316.5, another package deal. Heifers, medium and large ones, 3 weights, 480 to 525, 4 weights, 425 to 467.5, 5 weights, 370 to 420, 6 weights, 330 to 370, 7 weights, 333 to 353, and 9 weights, a 2 package deal at 285. Winter livestock in Pratt, Kansas, receipts totals 1971, last report 1529, and a year ago 2541. Steers, medium and large ones, 3 weights, 532.5 to 575, 5 weights, 453, package deal, 6 weights, another package deal, 425, 7 weights, 355 to 389, 8 weights, 343 to 371, 9 weights, 330 to 342. Heifers, medium and large ones, 4 weights, 520 to 527.5, 5 weights, 470, package deal, 6 weights, 374 to 432.5, 7 weights, 357 to 367.5, 8 weights, 333.5 to 340.5, and 9 weights with the package deal, 321. Thank you.
1: I'm Pete Ricketts, candidate for Senate, and I approve this message.
2: Everything about Democrat Dan Osborne is fake.
3: Osborne says he's independent, but he's endorsed by the Democrat machine. Osborne admitted he'd give Democrats control of the Senate.
2: Dan Osborne said he'd have been the deciding vote to tax our tips, overtime, and Social Security,
3: taking thousands out of our pockets. Then he'd turn around and give that money and citizenship to illegal immigrants. Just listen.
4: A clear path and a streamline to citizenship. Just give him a damn Social Security card already.
2: Dan Osborne claims he's for the working man, but Osborne and his wife paid themselves hundreds of thousands of dollars through shady Wyoming companies they control, skirting election laws.
3: Osborne and his family have pocketed nearly $500,000 already.
2: And you know, some of that money was raised with a man who allegedly trafficked young girls for Jeffrey Epstein.
3: Gross. Don't be fooled by fake Dan Osborne.
2: Paid for by Pete Ricketts for Senate.
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10: 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Grains were down overnight. Crude oil fell as well. But as the conflict in Iran has escalated with shots fired at ships in the Strait of Hormuz, the markets haven't reflected that concern just yet. On Tuesday, we'll receive an updated acreage report from the USDA. Traders are expecting a drop in corn acreage of about 400,000 and an increase of about 670,000 acres for soybeans. Corn futures dropped 1 to 2 cents overnight, failing to follow through with yesterday's key reversal, which could lead to some further pressure here today. Soybeans were down 6 to 7 cents following the bean oil, and wheat futures showed double-digit losses last night despite the concerning weather in Europe and the upcoming heat wave for much of the U.S. as well. July corn is down 1.5 at 413.25, December down 0.5 at 442.75. July soybeans down 3.75 at 1123.75. November down 5.25 at 1151.75. July Chicago wheat is down 12 at 579. September down 11.75 at 589.75. July Kansas City wheat down 12.75 at 607.75. September down 12 at 618.5. July soybean meal down 380 at 304.40. July bean oil down 59 at 70.22. June live cattle are down 27 cents at 257.12. August down 30 at 246.92.

0: 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September down 47 at 370.90. And August lean hogs are up a dollar at 97.65. October up 135 at 82.30. 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
5: Good morning, everyone. Welcome to News Extra, an annual fundraiser for the Scottsbluff Kiwanis Club coming up relatively shortly here, the annual golf tournament at Monument Shadows. We have Kevin Mooney joining us in studio. Thanks for being here.
6: Thanks, Scott. Appreciate being here.
5: Let's talk a little bit about this year's tournament coming up here on the 19th of July.
6: All right. Three-person scramble, July 19th. We're going to have a shotgun start at 8 a.m. And like I said, three-person scramble, as it's been for quite some time now. We'll go off in two sets of three teams, and it should take us about maybe 5 hours to complete that. We should be all done by 1 o'clock. But the whole idea is just to have a lot of fun and raise money for Kiwanis.
5: Mm-hmm. And of course, that money that's raised ends up going toward scholarships, among other things, but primarily among scholarships.
6: Actually, what we've done now is all the money raised from this tournament goes toward the scholarships.
5: Ah, okay.
6: Some of the money we raised from Krabby Tax Night also goes toward scholarships, but there's a lot of money from that fundraiser that goes toward a whole bunch of other things.
5: Mm-hmm.
6: So we've decided that this particular thing, since it's golf and it's athletic and I don't know the reason why we decided this, but we decided that for some reason all the proceeds from this tournament go towards scholarships, and we give away about 7,000 to 8,000, you know, mm-hmm. scholarships a year.
5: And the it's really become, between this one and Krabby Tax Night, two very important fundraisers for Kiwanis, because we don't do the Christmas
6: trees anymore.
5: It just became very difficult after having a drought situation up in the Northwest,
6: or right, wherever, up in Idaho.
5: Yeah, where we were getting
6: the trees, we couldn't get them anymore.
5: Yep.
6: So we had to kind of
5: shift
6: gears, about face, and we made Krabby Tax Night like this really big fundraiser,
5: mm-hmm.
6: and we decided, with all the things we do, we just make the golf tournament also part of the deal for scholarships.
5: Mm-hmm.
6: So it's $240 per team, three-person teams, and it's a scramble. We have two mulligans. We have hole prizes, and the top teams get gift certificates in the pro shop, and then we have dinner afterwards. So it's just a lot of fun on that day, and I hope everybody comes and plays golf. Last year we had a record amount of teams.
5: Mm-hmm.
6: 26 teams we added the tournament last year. So, but because we had a lot of teams come in the last 3 days last year, and it made it a little bit difficult for Robert to organize the whole thing with not knowing how many teams we were going to have till the last minute, we're going to have a deadline this year. So it'll be Friday, July 17th, 5 p.m. You need to get your team in, which gives Robert time to put everything together for Sunday.
5: There's a little bit of coordination
6: there. You know,
5: it kind of has to happen.
6: It has to have a little bit. I mean, we had people coming in with teams even a little bit on Sunday morning. So,
5: yep.
6: And we're trying to kind of avoid that situation a little bit this year. So,
5: you kind of have to make a commitment knowing that, okay, weather might be a little different a couple days from now.
6: We never have bad weather
5: no,
6: for this.
5: No.
6: I can't remember the last time we had bad weather for this tournament. And then I cross my fingers as I say that. But, so you're just going to have to hang in there. It might be a little breezy. I mean, that's about the worst it might be. But, by that time of the summer, July 19th, it's going to be sunny.
5: Yeah.
6: It's going to be a little hot.
5: Yeah, probably.
6: Maybe a little bit of wind. Maybe. But that's about it.
5: Yeah. And, of course, we need to tell people where and how they sign up.
6: All right. They sign up over at the Monument Shadows Golf Course. You just call Robert or any of the staff over at the Pro Shop. They have the forms all there. They can write all the names down, give those guys the handicaps for everybody, and we're ready to go at 8 o'clock that morning.
5: Mm-hmm.
6: Or you can just walk into the Pro Shop, pick up a form, and then return it.
5: Get her taken care of.
6: Coming
5: up on the 19th of July at the Monument Shadows Golf Course, 8 o'clock shotgun start.
6: Right.
5: And you need to get signed up by the 17th at the latest.
6: By the 17th at the latest. It's $240 a team, $80 a player. And I think you get quite a bit for $80.
5: Yeah.
6: And, of course, I want to thank our sponsors. We have hole sponsors for every hole that we've sold. And that truly is where you make your money.
5: Sure.
6: Is you got to sell hole sponsors.
5: Yep.
6: And so, we really appreciate all the people that have said yes. We already have checks from those people coming in. So we thank those folks immensely for their help.
5: And, of course, make sure you get signed up either by going to the Pro Shop there at the golf course.
6: Or you can just call them.
5: Yep.
6: 635-2277. Don't dilly-dally. Just get your names in there, and we'll have a good turn.
5: Gowanus Golf Tournament coming up here July 19th. Thanks for joining us.
6: You bet, Scott.
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12: ABC News, I'm Sherry Preston. The death toll from Venezuela's powerful earthquakes rising to 589 people with nearly 3,000 people injured. Thousands are still listed as missing. Alan Chung lives in Caracas.
13: At the end of the road where I was, a building collapsed. Cracks were appearing in the front of the buildings. Everyone was terrified.
12: President Trump's former national security advisor John Bolton is in a federal court in Maryland today pleading guilty to mishandling classified information. The president insisting the Strait of Hormuz is fully open. Iran, however, using a drone to strike a ship passing through. It's getting more expensive to buy electronics, another thing you can blame on AI.
14: AI uses a lot of computing power, and that has caused demand and prices for computer chips to skyrocket. This is not just a problem that's hitting Apple. Microsoft just announced that it will increase Xbox prices by $100 to $150, citing the chip shortage.
12: That's ABC's Elizabeth Schulze. This is ABC News. Wildfires in the western U.S., including in Utah, where extreme fire risk has triggered a statewide ban on fireworks for the nation's 250th birthday this Independence Day.
15: As crews in the air and on the ground fight the flames, some homeowners have taken matters into their own hands.
16: I just wanted to save my house.

0: Gary Dean has lived in Eureka, Utah for 80 years and used a garden hose to fight the flames approaching his home. And he won.
1: I'm feeling good. I'm thankful.
0: Meanwhile, the Cottonwood Fire in southern Utah has destroyed hundreds of cabins, condominiums, and a large part of Eagle Point Resort. Jim Ryan, ABC News.
2: 4th of July travel underway already with record numbers expected. American Airlines projecting more than 8 million flyers, United 6 million. AAA estimating more than 72 million people on the roads through July 5th. Nearly 700,000 bags of potato chips have been recalled. Possible salmonella, the chips in question. Utz-owned potato chips, Zapp's and Dirty Brand. I'm Sherry Preston, ABC News.
3: 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I've been surfing here since I was a kid. Now, seeing my grandson out on the water, it means everything to me. Watching him and taking in the blue waves, the sea breeze, the blurry horizon.
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9: 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As we get an update on weather now, here is meteorologist Mark Heuer.
10: Morning, Scotts Bluff, and a very good Friday to everyone across western Nebraska and southeastern Wyoming. We finally got some glorious rainfall over the last 36 hours here across our region. It didn't all come at once. It didn't come in the form of that hard white stuff either. And while it was too little, too late for some, it sure was great to know that it still can just flat out rain here around the western high plains and especially our neck of the woods. And we saw anywhere from about a half an inch to an inch of rainfall across the area, some locally heavier amounts. We cannot rule out a little bit of some shower and thunderstorm activity here for today, especially here west, but the atmosphere is starting to dry out and heat up as a southwest flow takes over across the Rockies and High Plains, all due to an unseasonably cool and strong trough Pacific low pressure that's going to be setting up shop in the Pacific Northwest for the next several days. I'll be back with short-term details in just a moment. Day one of the forecast for this Friday calls for some areas of patchy morning fog, primarily along our low-lying and creek bottom locations. We'll be looking at temperatures today heating up well in the 80s. Nighttime lows tonight near 60. There will be a chance of some scattered to widely scattered.

0: strong and maybe isolated severe storm, especially here west and north. It's going to be hot for this weekend. We're going to be looking at high temperatures into the 90s, nighttime lows into the lower 60s, dry, breezy conditions. I'm Day Weather Meteorologist Mark Huer.
1: We are seeing mostly sunny skies across the region this morning. Alliance now with 62 degrees, 66 at Chadron. Ogallala has 63, Sydney with 62, 58 in Kimball, also 58 at Pine Bluffs, 57 in Cheyenne. Torrington has 60 degrees. And here in Scottsbluff at Western Nebraska Regional Airport, a temperature of 62 degrees. We have 61 at our studios here at KNEB. We're at 7 past 8 o'clock now. As daybreak continues with an update on news, we send it to News Director Scott Miller. Good morning, Scott.
2: Good morning, Dave. Good morning, everyone. Officials say it will take a number of days before repairs can be made to an irrigation canal southwest of Morrill. Manager Pete Unrein with the Mitchell Irrigation District tells KNEB News they were notified of a breach undercutting the canal bank around 6 a.m. Wednesday morning, likely caused by an animal that had burrowed into the bank. Unrein says workers tried to reduce the flow and make immediate repairs to keep the canal in service, but the rush of cavitating water eroded the dirt faster than equipment could arrive at the scene and rebuild the bank, forcing a shutdown of the entire canal. The closure also impacts irrigators in the Gearing Irrigation District. He says several days of dry, warmer weather is needed to stabilize the ground so heavy equipment can come in and rebuild the canal bank so water deliveries can resume with no immediate ETA for completion of the repairs. The Scottsbluff City Council has approved a slightly higher police department tow truck contract for the next 3 years. Beeline Services has the current contract that expires at the end of July, but during the most recent council meeting, Police Chief Carissa Brass said that there were concerns.
3: The quality of performance, right now, I pulled the stats just for this year, so about 6 months, and the contract says that the response time has to be 30 minutes or less. 26% of the responses this year have been over that threshold.
2: She noted that in some extreme cases, the response time was nearly an hour and a half. Chief Brass says officers are forced to stay on scene until it's cleared, so hoping that their service improved wasn't worth the risk. After consideration, the 3-year tow contract was awarded to Bumper to Bumper. The village of Morrill will conduct a planned electrical outage over the weekend that will affect most residents and businesses within the community. On Sunday from 4 a.m. to 7:30 a.m., necessary maintenance will be conducted to help ensure the continued reliability and smooth operation of the electrical system. USave Mart will not be affected as it is served by a different electrical feed, and rural customers served by Village Power also will not be affected. Village officials apologize for the inconvenience and they thank residents for their understanding and cooperation. Anyone with questions is asked to contact the village office. The city of Sydney has taken steps to shorten the time allowed for the discharge of fireworks this Independence holiday. During their meeting on Monday, the Sydney City Council approved a temporary emergency amendment to their related ordinance, allowing fireworks use from July 1st at 8 a.m. through 1 a.m. July 5th. According to the text of the document, none of the other provisions of the city's fireworks ordinance will be affected. The man who robbed the Chadron Federal Credit Union in 2023 was back in Dawes County District Court this month for sentencing. 31-year-old Robert Castellon Jr. of Texas was finally arrested in November as he faced charges of robbery, use of a firearm to commit a felony, and terroristic threats. This month, Judge Travis O'Gorman sentenced Castellon to 25 to 35 years in prison, with 195 days credit for time already served. On Tuesday, Castellon filed a notice of appeal to the Nebraska Court of Appeals following the decades-long sentencing order. A report of an impaired driver on Highway 71 turned into a large meth bust for the Nebraska State Patrol. Last week, troopers received a report of a vehicle with a 15-county plate driving into oncoming traffic in northern Banner County. They were able to track down the driver near the Wildcat Hills and pulled over 40-year-old Clarence Allspaugh of North Platte. Court records show a search of the vehicle resulted in the discovery of suspected methamphetamine and drug paraphernalia, and it appeared that he was driving under the influence of narcotics at the time. He's now facing a Class 1B felony charge of possession of methamphetamine more than 140 grams, with initial bond set at $150,000, 10%. Al Spall will be back in court July 14th for a preliminary hearing. The music of two rock and roll icons will fill the Midwest Theater tonight in Scotts Bluff. The Gypsy Heartbreakers will be taking the stage with doors opening at 6:30 p.m., followed by a two-hour-plus performance that starts an hour later. Brett Allen and Angie Raines joined the KNEB News Extra program earlier, telling us the group brings together the musical catalogs of Stevie Nicks and Tom Petty in a single show.
4: 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Clothing changes, dialogue. We try to talk some of the history. we try to talk some of the history of Tom Petty and Stevie Nicks, of things that happened along the way with them, and we've kind of worked that into the show.
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6: It's time for this week's Beef Checkoff Update on the Rural Radio Network. I'm Alex Makovica. Joining us on the phone today, Mitch Rippey, Director of Nutrition and Education with the Nebraska Beef Council. And Mitch, every time we connect, you have just been a busy, busy man. So let's kind of highlight some recent things that happened. First, the dietetic intern farm tours that take place. Remind us about these and how the Nebraska Beef Council gets involved.
7: Yeah, well, you're right, Alex. So we've had a couple great programs here take place recently that really just highlight different ways that we're connecting people with beef production, nutrition, and then two, the people behind our industry here. So one of those was our annual UNL, UNMC Dietetic Intern Farm Tour. So each year we partner with the University of Nebraska Lincoln and then the University of Nebraska Medical Center to give a lot of these future registered dietitians a firsthand look at modern beef production. So through visits to Lenetics, Weber Feed Yards, and then the UNL Meat Science Department, these students got to experience kind of the beef life cycle from cattle production and animal care, food safety, nutrition, consumer education. And the goal with all these programs is really pretty simple. Help these future nutrition professionals better understand how beef is raised and produced so they can provide that accurate, science-based guidance to their patients, their clients, consumers throughout their careers. And I got to say, one of the highlights here this year was our stop at the UNL Meat Science Department. And the students got to participate in a sensory evaluation exercise that's commonly used in a lot of the meat science research. So they actually sampled ground beef products with different lean to fat ratios and then evaluated them based on taste preference, enjoyment, willing to purchase. So it was just a really great demonstration that nutrition recommendations are not maybe always the most effective when they account for both nutritional value and then that real world preference that influences those food choices. So another really cool part about this is that we're actually extending the impact of that experience through some content development partnerships with UNL and UNMC. So the interns will actually create educational content based on what they learned during that tour, helping reinforce a lot of those key concepts while also reaching some additional audiences with information about beef production, nutrition, sustainability, and food safety. So keep your eye out on some of our social media pages, and you may be seeing some of that content coming in from those UNL and UNMC interns.
6: Yeah, what a cool component. I love that. Well, you guys also wrapped up the Girls Who Grill event just here in the last couple of weeks. Kind of a new thing for the Nebraska

0: Alaska Beef Council, anyhow. Tell us about this event and how it went.
1: Yeah, inaugural, in fact, was our this year's Girl Who Grill event. So this program, I think, was a great example of kind of how the Beef Checkoff works through partnerships at both that state and national levels. So, for instance, last year, our partners there at NCBA, who work on behalf of Beef Checkoff, hosted several of these Girl Who Grill events around the country. They really saw tremendous success engaging a lot of consumers through that hands-on cooking experience. So through the Federation of State Beef Councils, those ideas and kind of best practices then were shared with us as state beef councils and gave then here us in Nebraska the opportunity to bring that program home and tailor it to our own audience. So our event brought together a really unique group of women. We had registered dietitians, some media personalities, content creators, and also beef producers. So beyond learning a lot of grilling techniques, the program is really just designed to kind of create connections among those women who share that common interest in food, nutrition, agriculture, and consumer education. So participants learned grilling fundamentals. We worked through some food safety practices, the importance of using like a meat thermometer for proper doneness too. And then they also prepared some compound butters and grilled a lot of different popular beef cuts. So we featured the flat iron, flank, sirloin, ribeye steaks. So really these programs are really important because I think many food purchasing and meal preparations decisions happen in the home. So by helping consumers feel a lot more confident in preparing beef, we're actually creating positive experiences with our product while also providing an opportunity then to share beef's nutrition story in really a relaxed, approachable type setting. So both of these programs then just really demonstrate the value of those partnerships, right? So whether that's working alongside our producers, universities, healthcare professionals, NCBA, fellow state beef councils, right? And at the end of the day, we're all of those are helping us accomplish the same goal, create that meaningful connection back to consumers, as well as the people who raise the beef right here in Nebraska.
0: Very good. Well, I think it's only fitting then if we ask ahead of the 4th of July holiday, Mitch, what are you grilling up?
1: Honestly, I'm going to work on a beef brisket, low and slow there, and have a nice cut of beef for a big group of people. So that's where I'm sitting this year.
0: Sounds delicious. All right, Mitch Rippey is joining us, Director of Nutrition and Education with the Nebraska Beef Council. You can find more events on their website, nebeef.org. I'm Alex Makovica.
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4: Good morning from the Gingrich Structures Market Desk. I'm Lacey Shippey with the Rural Radio Network. Grains are lower this morning, unable to hold on to the momentum from yesterday's reversal. Crude oil is down about $2 or over $2 today, dipping below $70 a barrel. That's putting heavy pressure back onto grains here today. And on Tuesday, we'll receive an updated acreage report from the USDA. Traders are expecting to see a drop in corn acreage of about 400,000 and an increase of about 670,000 acres for soybeans. Corn futures are mixed this morning, getting some pressure from raised global production. It was bumped by another 10 million metric tons to a record large 1.3 billion metric tons. And the quarterly stocks report next week is also expected to raise corn stocks by 16% from a year ago. Soybeans are down about 2 to 3 cents following bean oil, and wheat futures are seeing some losses as well, despite concerning weather in Europe and the upcoming heat wave for much of the U.S. July corn is down a half at 414 and a quarter. December up one at 444. July soybeans down 3.5 at 1124. November down 3 at 1154. July Chicago wheat down 12 at 579. September down 11.5 at 590. July Kansas City wheat down 9 at 611.5. September down 9.5 at 621. July soybean meal down 320 at 305. July bean oil down 63 at 7018. June live cattle are down 45 cents at 256.95. August down 105 at 246.17. August feeders are down $3 at 370.30. September down 280 at 368.57. August lean hogs up 35 cents at 96.95. October up 117.

0: at 8212. 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The Homestead Act opened more than 270 million acres of land to settlers, transforming the American frontier. And during World War II, roughly 20 million Victory Gardeners produced up to 40% of the country's fresh vegetables. 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
2: Good morning. I'm Maddie Weber with today's Ag News on the Rural Radio Network. Yesterday, the Supreme Court released a ruling, siding with Monsanto in a case involving Roundup herbicide. The lawsuit was brought by Missouri resident John Durnell, who claimed the company failed to warn consumers about a cancer risk associated with glyphosate and was awarded $1.25 million under Missouri state law. However, the Supreme Court said that federal pesticide law prevents states from imposing labeling requirements that differ from those approved by the EPA. Farm groups applauded the ruling, including the American Soybean Association, saying, "Farmers depend on clear, consistent labeling and a uniform regulatory framework to use pesticides safely and responsibly." The Supreme Court's decision provides much-needed clarity on the role of federal, science-based regulation, and it reaffirms the value of sound science in the regulatory process. The ruling is expected to have significant implications for future pesticide litigation and could provide greater legal certainty for manufacturers operating under federally approved labeling standards. On Wednesday, President Donald Trump asked Congress to approve more than $11 billion in additional aid for farmers. The request includes new economic support for 2026 row and specialty crop producers and disaster aid tied to losses from the Southeast freeze. The request was part of a larger supplemental funding request for over $87 billion sent to House Speaker Mike Johnson, the majority of which was for the Department of War. The administration says the funding would follow recent congressional practices of providing additional support when crop insurance and standing USDA programs do not fully cover the impacts of major disasters. If approved, the funding would be in addition to the $12 billion USDA provided in economic aid for farmers earlier this year. The supplemental request still requires congressional action. With the Rural Radio Network, I'm Maddie Weber.
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0: Monday, the Fort Morgan 19U team will be in town to play the Pios. That'll have an earlier start time of 3:50 for the broadcast here on KDB. First pitch Sunday afternoon at 4:05. In Legion baseball yesterday, the Wesco Zephyrs at the Cheyenne tournament, they played twice. In the early game, they beat Mark Moran's team out of Fort Collins 6-1. Eric Sabala drove in two, and Carter Lewis, a two-hit game to help back winning pitcher Colton Bergner. He tossed six innings of one-run ball, striking out five. Then in game two, they played to an eight-inning tie with Wellington, Colorado, 1-1 the final. Owen Latham fired off seven innings, allowing just one run. He struck out eight. Offensively, though, in that second game, the Zephyrs struck out a total of 14 times. Head coach Jason Blanco, after the loss to Alliance two nights ago, had this to say about the at-bats the team has been taking of late.
1: Yeah, and that's one thing I've preached. We do take a lot of third strikes looking, and for whatever reason, I said, you might as well hand the bat to the umpire if that's your approach. You can't have approach third baseman. What's his last name?
2: Thompson.
1: Yeah, Thompson. He was in the same situation earlier in the game. He was down two strikes, and he kind of inside out at a pitch, and he got a base hit. I mean, that's the approach we have to have, and we can have that approach, and we can have that success, but we just got to have that mindset before we get up there.
0: The Zephyrs scoring seven runs in their 15 innings of action yesterday. Today, they're scheduled for an early afternoon game against Regis Jesuit out of Colorado. The Zephyrs in Cheyenne this weekend. Gehring Platte Valley Companies had games scheduled against Casper for tomorrow at home, but those two games now not showing on their game changer schedule. If you're curious about high school baseball coming to town, a couple weeks ago, Scottsbluff discussed it at a school board meeting. Dallas Liptak with Wesco Baseball was there and gave this report on how the meeting went.
3: AD Rock presented to the school board all the research that he's been doing on the feasibility of high school baseball for Scottsbluff. And the board asked him questions, and they had some public comments. So our board president, Dr. Young, went up and spoke about, you know, he's been put in a ton of work on this. Like, he's been the main guy driving it. Jeremy Becker went up and spoke about just the numbers coming up from 23 Club and answering some of that. And then I talked about just some of the questions they had about what it would look like and for summer baseball with going from high school to Legion and how that would work in the transition. And
0: still more ground to be covered with regards to Scottsbluff High School getting high school baseball, but it's been put in front of the school board at this point. We'll see how it plays out over the next year or two. Former Husker forward Rank Mast has signed an Exhibit 10 contract with the Indiana Pacers. The deal was announced yesterday following the conclusion of the NBA draft. Mast helped lead Nebraska to the NCAA tournament in both 2024 and 2026, including reaching the Sweet 16 this past year, and the Phoenix Suns agreed to terms with undrafted Nebraska free agent Sam Hoiberg. The former walk-on started 35 games and scored 9 points per game with 5 rebounds, 4.5 assists, and 2 steals. He's expected to join the Phoenix Summer League team this offseason. World Cup last night, a late goal for Turkey as they knock off the United States 3-2. The U.S. team still winning their group. They'll play their first knockout round game next Wednesday against Bosnia-Herzegovina. Tremendous slate today with Norway, France at 1 o'clock. Uruguay plays Spain at 6, and Belgium needs a win tonight at 9 o'clock. 6 total matches today as match day 3 contests continue, helping to wrap up the group stages. Rockies are on the road tonight, opening a series at Minnesota. We'll have the broadcast on KOLT 690 101.7 starting at 5:30. That's the latest here at the Sports Desk. I'm Chris Cottrell.
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5: K-N-E-B. It's 8:34 now on this Friday morning as daybreak continues with an update on weather. We send it to meteorologist Mark Heuer.
6: Morning, Scott's Bluff, and a very good Friday to everyone across western Nebraska and southeastern Wyoming. We finally got some glorious rainfall over the last 36 hours here across our region. It didn't all come at once. It didn't come in the form of that hard white stuff either. And while it was too little, too late for some, it sure was great to know that it still can just flat out rain here around the western high plains and especially our neck of the woods. And we saw anywhere from about a half an inch to an inch of rainfall across the area, some locally heavier amounts. We cannot rule out a little bit of some shower and thunderstorm activity here for today, especially here west, but the atmosphere is starting to dry out and heat up as a southwest flow takes over across the Rockies and High Plains, all due to an unseasonably cool and strong trough Pacific low pressure that's going to be setting up shop in the Pacific Northwest for the next several days. I'll be back with short-term details in just a moment. Your day weather forecast for this Friday calls for some areas of patchy morning fog, primarily along our low-lying and creek bottom locations. We'll be looking at temperatures today heating up well in the 80s. Nighttime lows tonight near 60. There will be a chance of some scattered to widely scattered strong and maybe isolated severe storms, especially here west and north. It's going to be hot for this weekend. We're going to be looking at high temperatures into the 90s, nighttime lows into the lower 60s, dry, breezy conditions. I'm Day Weather Meteorologist Mark Heuer.
5: Right now at our Scottsbluff studios under sunny skies, we have 67 degrees at KNEB. 8:36 now, as daybreak continues with an update on news, we send it to News Director Scott Miller. Good morning, Scott.
7: Good morning, Dave. Good morning, everyone. Officials say it will take a number of days before repairs can be made to an irrigation canal southwest of Morrill. Manager Pete Unrein with the Mitchell Irrigation District tells KNEB News they were notified of a breach undercutting the canal bank around 6 a.m. Wednesday morning, likely caused by an animal that had burrowed into the bank. Unrein says workers tried to reduce the flow and make immediate repairs to keep the canal in service, But the rush of cavitating water eroded the dirt faster than equipment could arrive at the scene and rebuild the bank, forcing a shutdown of the entire canal. The closure also impacting irrigators in the Gehring Irrigation District. He says several days of dry, warmer weather is needed to stabilize the ground so heavy equipment can come in and rebuild the canal bank so water deliveries can resume. No immediate ETA for completion of those repairs. The Scottsbluff City Council has approved a slightly higher police department tow truck contract for the next 3 years. Beeline Services has the current contract that expires at the end of July, but during the last council meeting, Police Chief Chris Abrass said that there were issues of them failing to be at the scene within the promised 30-minute time frame.
8: And some of them are over by, you know, a minute or two or three, and some of them are a lot more significant, like up to 86 minutes. And so I understand that sometimes there are situations that are maybe a little bit more difficult than normal, but we're also spent keeping officers on the scene during that time. They're not able to respond to other calls within the city. It's tying them up. And so it is a problem when it's consistent.
7: After consideration, the 3-year tow contract was awarded to Bumper to Bumper Body and Paint, who did also have a larger impound lot. The village of Morrill will conduct a planned electrical outage over the weekend that will affect most residents and businesses within the community. On Sunday from 4 to 7:30 a.m., necessary maintenance will be conducted to help ensure the continued reliability and a smooth operation of the electrical system. USave Mart will not be affected as it's served by a different electrical feed, and rural customers served by Village Power also will not be impacted. Village officials apologize for the inconvenience and thank residents for their understanding and cooperation. Anyone with questions can contact the village office. The city of Sydney has taken steps to shorten the time allowed for the discharge of fireworks this Independence holiday. During their meeting Monday, the Sydney City Council approved a temporary emergency amendment to their related ordinance, allowing fireworks use from July 1st at 8 a.m. through 1 a.m. July 5th. According to the text of that document, none of the other provisions of the city's fireworks ordinance will be affected. Nebraska's junior U.S. Senator says he understands President Trump's frustration with the failure of the Senate to pass the Save America Act, but that should not get in the way of approving other good policy measures. On Wednesday, Trump called off a signing ceremony for a broad housing overhaul bill, saying it was on hold until the measure mandating voter ID in elections gets passed, which he considers a top priority. During a news conference with reporters, Senator Pete Ricketts said that that is the president's prerogative, but if asked, he would advise Trump to take the win.
9: This housing bill will help reduce housing costs. You know, for example, just the provision that gets rid of having to have a chassis on fabricated homes will reduce the cost of those by about $10,000. That's real savings that people will be able to see. We're also cutting the red tape on a number of different things, like being able to, for example, not have to do the environmental reviews on infill sites. You know, these are neighborhoods where there's already been a review for the power and for the water and that sort of things. So that will cut the regulatory tape, and that's about 25% of the cost of housing.
7: Ricketts says he has voted for the SAVE Act 5 times and would continue to support it if and when it comes up again. He also noted that the bill would become law without the president's signature in 10 days, and if Trump happened to veto that housing measure, it passed both houses with overwhelming support. The man who robbed the Chadron Federal Credit Union in 2023 was back in Dawes County District Court this month for sentencing. 31-year-old Robert Castellon Jr. of Texas was finally arrested in November as he faced charges of robbery, use of a firearm to commit a felony, and terroristic threats. This month, Judge Travis O'Gorman sentenced Castellon to 25 to 35 years in prison with 195 days credit for time already served. On Tuesday, Castellon filed a notice of appeal to the Nebraska Court of Appeals following the decades-long sentencing order. A report of an impaired driver on Highway 71 turned into a large meth bust for the Nebraska State Patrol. Last week, troopers received a report of a vehicle with a 15-county license plate driving into oncoming traffic in northern Banner County. They were able to track down the driver near the Wildcat Hills, pulling over 40-year-old Clarence Allspaw of North Platte. Court records show a search of the vehicle resulted in the discovery of suspected methamphetamine and drug paraphernalia, and it appeared that Alspa was under the influence of narcotics. He's now facing a Class 1B felony charge of possession of meth more than 140 grams, with initial bond set at $150,000, 10%. He'll be back in court July 14th for a preliminary hearing. And CASA of Scottsbluff County invites the community to celebrate three decades of advocacy for children with a special fundraising event this evening. The organization's 30th anniversary celebration, featuring dueling pianos, will be from 5 to 9 p.m. at the farm at Papa Moon, located east of Scottsbluff. The evening begins with a cash bar at 5 p.m., followed by dinner at 5:30, and then dueling pianos at 6:30. A fireworks show previously planned for the event was canceled due to dry conditions. Tickets are $45 per person and are available online at casaofsbcounty.com. 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It will give you detailed hourly forecasts, up to 15-day outlooks, live radar, app-exclusive videos, and more when you get it from the Google Play or Apple Store. From the Rural Radio Newsroom, I'm Scott Miller.
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15: New federal regulations are giving farmers an opportunity to add farmland to program payments by recalculating their base acres. In part one of this discussion, Extension educator Anastasia Meyer talked about why these changes are a great opportunity for farmers who might qualify for the recalculation. On today's program, she begins by explaining what producers need to do if they don't have any existing base acres on their operation, which might rely on a county average.
16: Well, it depends, right? That's a big question. Are you an average producer? That is probably about the same as a county yield. Are you an amazing producer? Because then that's going to hurt you if the county average is is actually lower than yours, or if you are subpar, you know, it's great. But really, let's remember that the yield is only going to be important if you were enrolled in price loss coverage and PLC. And then this whole yield thing is a little bit interesting, right? Because I mentioned the fact that in 2014, we had the chance to reallocate our base acres. So if you reallocated, and if your base right now is currently what you plant, you're just probably going to see that yield swept into that new base acre. So if you plant a corn and soybean rotation, and that's what your base acres are, there's probably not any concern for you. But let's again talk into my area. We saw a lot of producers here keep their grain, sorghum, and wheat base acres. Because at the time, remember, we were signing up for a 5-year farm bill. And at that time, those were paying pretty good. So they decided to keep it. Now, if you're adding new base, based off of what you've been planting the last 5 years, you're probably going to be seeing corn and soybean base acres added on to your farm that you already have wheat and grain sorghum. So what yields do you use if you don't have any of that already associated to that farm number? These are when you're going to see those county average yields. So I don't know if it's going to truly affect a lot of people, but I do know that it is going to affect some that maybe chose to keep their old base and not reallocate to the new base.
15: Anastasia explains that old base numbers aren't in play here. She talks about how the new provisions are for new base acres only.
16: Yeah, so remember, this is only adding new base. We cannot touch any of our old base. We cannot reallocate it to what we currently plant. We cannot increase our yield. We can't do any of that. And remember, this is what they are basing the ARC County and the price loss coverage payments on, right? What your base is enrolled on, not what you're currently planting. So again, yield is only going to matter for those price loss coverage base acres that are enrolled in it. And it's only ARC County is going to be using the county average yield. And so really, yield's not going to affect that at all. It's just kind of what's on paper at FSA. So I wouldn't get too concerned about it. I've kind of been telling people there isn't anything to it but to do it, right? I don't see why you would opt out of it, especially when we don't know what future legislation is going to base any farm payments on, right? Right now, we've been seeing a lot of these ad hoc payments. So the ECAP and a lot of payments that are based off of what you truly plant, not what your base acres are in. So if we go more towards that in the future, this means nothing. But if we stick with this whole method of giving payments based off of what your base acres are in, this is when we really want to increase them while we can, because we might have the chance to reallocate again in the future or update yields again in the future.
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19: We are here at the Kearney Fire Department today learning all about soy-based firefighting foam. I am here with Greg Grieving, a member of the United Soybean Board and a corn and soybean farmer from Chapman, Nebraska. So Greg, can you tell us a little bit about why new uses like these are so important for soybean farmers and why the checkoff dollars are so important for these new uses?
20: New uses are very important for the soybean farmer, because of the checkoff that they pay, and that goes to the United Soybean Board and also the Nebraska Soybean Board. And we're always looking for something to move the pile, because we have a big pile of soybeans, which in turn get turned into soybean meal and soybean oil. So this is one thing that has surfaced in the past few years, is to put the soybean meal into this soy foam for firefighters. Mm-hmm. And it is very, very safe, a lot safer than what they're using, and it works just as good or maybe better. So it's just one thing that the farmers can see where their money is going to, and this is a very visible thing.
19: So you mentioned the soybean meal is what goes into this foam. What makes soybeans such a perfect crop for firefighting foam or other new uses like this?
20: Soybeans are a renewable resource. You know, a lot of the green and red combines you see out in the field, the skin on the outside of that combine is made with the soybean oil instead of petroleum oil. So I guess when a combine gets on fire, we'll put it out with soybeans.
19: Full circle. You mentioned you were a volunteer firefighter at one point in your life, correct?
20: Yes, 25 years back in the 70s, 80s, and 90s.
19: Wow. So you worked with the original firefighting foam that this is working to replace. Why is it so important that we have a replacement for that foam?
20: Because the foam that's being used right now has a chemical in it called PFAS, or forever chemical. It never biodegrades or anything. And it's very, very dangerous to firefighters that use it, and even people that come in contact it afterwards, where this soy foam is very safe for the people that are using, firefighters, and it's very safe for the environmental because it's biodegradable.
19: Yes, using soybeans to help you on your farm in a roundabout way.
1: Exactly.
19: Well, thank you for being here with us, Greg. Again, I'm with Greg Grieving here at the Kearney Fire Department, talking about all things soy firefighting foam.
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21: As observed during the recent American Roundtable on Agriculture in Wisconsin by Badger State meat processor and National Football League Hall of Fame offensive lineman Joe Thomas.
22: As a farm-to-table beef producer, we see one of the biggest bottlenecks in our country is the lack of small packing and processing plants.
21: That is where increasing federal support for small and very small meat and poultry processing plants through the recently announced USDA Small Processors Action Plan comes in.
23: Providing customer service and technical assistance to these plants when needed so that they can continue to operate and FSIS doesn't have any barriers to them in meeting our food safety standards.
21: Undersecretary for Food Safety Mindy Brashears explains the impetus of the plan.
23: We at FSIS regulate all of the meat and poultry industry, and about 90% of our plants fall in the small and very small category, and that's very much defined in our rulemaking system, and a small plant has less than 500 employees, and our very small plants have less than 10 employees, and so that's the great majority of what we regulate. Over the past several years, we have found, researched, and gathering information that they have some really special needs.
21: The Small Processors Action Plan contains three focal points. First, improving customer service and responsiveness.
23: In terms of customer service, we really want to have a dedicated support for our small and very small processors. We have set that support aside so they know that they have very specific points of contact within the agency, and also they need timely answers. So now they're going to have their own system where they can track that appeal, know where it is, or even a question, and they're not just really waiting in the dark.
21: Then there is making requirements easier for small and very small meat and poultry processors to understand and to navigate on a regulatory level.
23: When you're working in food safety and with a regulatory agency, some things can get very complex. We're going to make sure our notices and directives are written so that they're not so much on the legal or technical side. They're still going to get the information, but we'll provide them with summaries that are easy to understand and that they can implement.
21: The third point is reducing unnecessary regulatory burden via streamlining.
23: Streamlining the process is really involving a number of different areas to make sure that we meet their needs and that they get all the resources they can at the government level.
21: I'm Rod Bain reporting for the U.S. Department of Agriculture in Washington, D.C.
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28: ABC News, I'm Sherry Preston. With nearly 600 people dead and thousands more hurt, help is on the way from the United States to Venezuela following this week's double earthquakes.
29: An international aid effort is mobilizing. 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
28: ABC's Victor Oquendo. President Trump told a crowd last night that the U.S. and Iran are close to a final peace deal, but until then, the Strait of Hormuz is open. Iran, however, firing a drone at a ship in the strait last night. ABC contributor and former senior Pentagon official Mick Mulroy says the Iranians seem intent on keeping the strait closed.
30: The reason why they want to do it, because they want to own it. They have the ability to close it down, and they have the ability to charge fees. So over time, that could be a huge boon financially for the regime.
28: Former Trump National Security Advisor John Bolton has pleaded guilty today to a single count of illegal retention of national security information. This is ABC News. 2 weeks after she escaped from her enclosure at an exotic animal ranch in Texas Hill Country, Gracie the giraffe is still missing. In Dallas, here's ABC's Jim Ryan.
2: Just as they would in a missing persons case, law enforcers are using every resource at their disposal in this missing giraffe case.
4: It's hired helicopters. They've flown it with drones. We've got a lot of people in our county kind of keeping a watchful eye.
2: Sheriff Nathan Johnson says Rayall County is full of mountain lions and rattlesnakes, but the terrain is a risk to Gracie as well.
4: There's a lot of caves and sinkholes. She could break a leg.
2: Surveillance cameras on nearby ranches have snapped images of Gracie, but so far she's eluded capture. Jim Ryan, ABC News.
28: The heat wave continues blanketing Western Europe. 55 people have now drowned after trying to cool off in rivers and streams in France. Drinking alcohol has been banned in Paris parks and alcohol sales banned past 6 p.m. with the suggestion that people drink water instead. I'm Sherry Preston, ABC News.
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32: Day weather forecast for this Friday calls for some areas of patchy morning fog, primarily along our low-lying and creek bottom locations. We'll be looking at temperatures today heating up well in the 80s. Nighttime lows tonight near 60. There will be a chance of some scattered to widely scattered strong and maybe isolated severe storms, especially here west and north. It's going to be hot for this weekend. We're going to be looking at high temperatures into the 90s, nighttime lows in the lower 60s, dry, breezy conditions. I'm Day Weather, meteorologist is Mark Huer.
0: And this is AgriTalk. Welcome to AgriTalk. I'm your host, Chip Flory. The corn market scored a major upside reversal yesterday, and I was really hoping for some big-time follow-through today, but so far, it just hasn't happened, with December corn trading on both sides of unchanged so far this morning. The soy complex is lower and wheat is down double digits. Cattle complex is lower heading into the end of the week, and the lean hog futures are responding to yesterday's hogs and pigs report with some higher prices. What an incredible week for ag news. The Senate dropped its farm bill text that dropped the Prop 12 fix. The Supreme Court dropped its decision on Roundup labeling. USDA dropped its updated carbon intensity calculator. Trump dropped a request for more farmer aid and support for E15. We've got a lot of news pieces to pick up on this week's free-for-all. Jim Wiesmeyer, Sean Haney will be here. We'll get to it after we get this morning's news from Haley Picklehop. Good morning, Haley.
15: Good morning, Chip. How are you? You said it perfectly there. There's been a lot going on this week.
0: We say it on a regular basis now that there just continues to be more and more and more news dumped into the hopper, but every now and then a week really stands out for meaningful and impactful news and headlines. And boy, we're loaded. We are loaded with them this week, Haley. It's been pretty incredible, including some new news or fresh news from this morning, right?
15: Exactly, yeah. Well, Chip, you know, last night was that big Rose Garden at the White House where a number of farmers were there. We're hearing reports, seeing pictures from a lot of people that were at that event. But some of the bigger news probably is that the president has released an executive order about regenerative agriculture. So here are a few of the details from the White House's fact sheet. So this will direct the EPA to prioritize registration of alternative crop protection tools. They're also tasked with looking at data on pre-harvest desiccation. So it also expands the reach of the Department of Agriculture's regenerative agriculture pilot program. And HHS, the USDA, and EPA are also creating research methodology to advance scientific understanding across chemical classes. HHS is also looking for, in quote, creative solutions, is what it says, that evaluate exposure and treatments of chemical exposure. So they're prioritizing research of alternatives to historic crop protection tools. This order also says that they're planning to advance precision ag solutions and programs and ensure that farmers have cost-effective tools on their farms. So a lot of information to unpack there. I think that there's going to be a lot that comes out over, you know, the next few weeks, the next few months, putting together some of the pieces here and what we can expect.
0: The putting the pieces together is exactly right on this one, Haley, because it's going to evaluate these crop protection tools from different angles than what maybe we are used to looking at. So it's going to take time. This isn't something that's going to be done before the end of the Trump administration. But this is something that is going to be a fresh way of looking at those tools that farmers use every year out in the field.
15: Yeah, it definitely is. And Chip, you mentioned it there just a minute ago, but the USDA has announced their final regenerative feedstock rule. So they're saying that this will help farmers voluntarily capture new value from regenerative ag practices through biofuels mandates. So this press release says that the standards will include covered biofuel feedstock crops and participating entities throughout the supply chain, field level qualifications for specific carbon intensity, mass balance chain of custody standards, including traceability and record keeping, auditing and verification requirements, and regenerative ag practice standards for covered feedstock crops. The press release says, in quote, Secretary Rollins, that instead of mandating, we're creating market opportunities.
0: Right, right. And I think that's an important way of looking at it. And we've talked with Paul Niefer, Farm CPA, about this. We've talked with Mitchell Hora from Continuum Ag about this. And we've talked with a lot of growers about what they plan or anticipate being able to do now that we know that the which practices are going to lower the carbon intensity score. We had an idea before, just didn't know what impact those practices, like a cover crop, would have on a carbon intensity score. So now that we're seeing it, now the farmers will be able to start working with the ethanol plants, and they can start figuring out exactly how it is that they can get some of those 45Z clean fuel production credits.
15: Yeah, it's like all these pieces of this puzzle that we've been talking about for years now, Chip, is like kind of coming together at this point, is what it seems like.
0: That is exactly right. It's happening right now.
15: It is. It is. Lots to follow. Well, you know, Chip, Ambassador Jameson Greer has been traveling a lot this week, and now the United States and Uzbekistan have announced an early harvest trade deal. So this means that this will cut tariffs on billions of dollars of industrial and agricultural goods. Uzbekistan will eliminate or, reduce tariffs on U.S. products, while the U.S. will offer favorable tariff considerations for Uzbekistan's exports. These two nations also pledged to accelerate talks on a reciprocal trade and investment agreement, and now this pact will build on last year's $35 billion in commercial deals, including critical minerals, aviation, and energy. And really, it signals a stronger U.S. Central Asia economic tie is what it does.
0: Yeah. Yeah. You know, and another one that is happening out there, and hopefully we'll find some time to talk about it with Jim and Sean here on the free-for-all, is the EU seems to be ready to sign that trade deal with the U.S. So we'll get an update from Jim on that here in just a bit.
15: Yeah, that'd be great to learn more. Chip, this is kind of a fun one here, but Aldi's blind box giveaway has sparked intense backlash. So a little background here, a blind box is a free box that was filled with Aldi's fan favorite products. So it's kind of this viral thing. They put some random stuff in there and you don't know exactly what you're going to get. However, shoppers were very frustrated because they waited up to 45 minutes in a digital queue only to find that the free boxes had vanished. This promotion, which was designed to mimic some of those viral unboxing trends, allocated just 90 to 100 boxes daily for the entire U.S. Well, Chip, Aldi is a pretty widespread company, so I could see how that might be a problem.
0: Yeah.
15: And it sold out in just minutes. Like we said, many of those customers were not very happy. So to make amends, Aldi then released 5,000 new boxes. It's kind of fun to see that connection there between food and some of these viral trends that people are having. But that story's up on the Packer. Jill Dutton wrote that up. So if you have any more questions about it and where you can maybe find some more, it's up there. And Chip, I'm just going to touch on this real quick, but you know, farm trucks are super important every day on the farm, and it looks like some producers are getting some more options. You've heard about the Jeff Bezos-backed startup Slate, and that company is now rolling up a new EV-based bare-bones truck that's expected to be retail for less than $25,000, and it already has 180,000 reservations.
0: Yeah.
15: So there's more information on that, too. We'll have it in Ag Day tomorrow morning. So thanks,
0: Yeah,
15: Chip.
0: you can get that new truck as bare bones or as equipped as you want it. So it's pretty interesting. All right, thank you so much, Haley. We got the free-for-all coming up next. Jim Wiesmeyer, Wiesmeyer's Perspectives Podcast, and Sean Haney, Real Agriculture. Join me next right here on AgriTalk. Cattle producers, let's talk about the value of genomic testing and what Igenity Beef can do for your commercial cattle herd. Joining me now is Dr. Kelsey Luby, Technical Services Genomics Livestock with Neogen. 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
3: Sure. So without genomics, right, producers really only kind of see visually half of the story. They can appraise her from the outside. She looks good. But they don't really know what genes she's got that she can pass on to her calves. So genomics really helps fill in those gaps. And with the cattle prices, every female is valuable. So the most expensive ones are those that you've kept that you probably shouldn't have. 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
3: Yeah, it's really pretty simple. 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So take those samples a couple months in advance. 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
0: Thank you, Dr. Luby. 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
0: Hey, welcome back to AgriTalk. I'm Chip. Glad you're with us. August 20th at the Mayo Civic Center in Rochester, Minnesota, Andrew McCray is going to be hosting the Farm Journal Yield Academy. Get agronomic tips from Ken Ferry, Missy Bauer, marketing ideas from Dan Bossi. Should be a great day. And, of course, stick around then for the final meeting of the 2026 Crop Tour. Let's get this thing going. The free-for-all, Jim Wiesmeyer, Wiesmeyer's Perspectives podcast. Jim, are you okay? I mean,
19: 24/7 news. It's like our wire service days, Chip.
0: That's right. That's right. This has just really, you know, I think you heard me at the start. It's just been an incredible week. I mean, really meaningful, significant headlines.
19: Yeah, these are not throwaway items. All of them have legs on them, Chip, and that's why it's going to be rough today to get through it all.
0: Yeah, that's right. Sean Haney, Real Agriculture, Real Ag Radio. How you doing, buddy?
20: You know, Chip, I'm doing good. If I could get like a $1 for every time when I'm driving, my truck says to me, "You've got a text from Jim Wiesmeyer." I'd be able to retire.
0: I don't need a dollar. Just give me a nickel. If I could get a nickel for every text, we could really have a fun summer, no doubt.
20: What a week.
0: Okay, you guys, this was something, and I'm not exactly sure where I want to start. Jim, okay, well, let's do it this way. I want to do this. Haney, thank you for having me on Real Ag Radio earlier this week. We talked about the potential for corn. And, you know, I said, don't write this thing off yet. If we could get some buying in here, if Iran would show up, if China would show up and buy some corn, and then kapow, we got a nice move yesterday. Kind of fizzled out so far today. But, Jim, the way that corn market acted yesterday, that got me thinking that something is going on the demand side, on the export side.
19: Well, if you respect the charts and the charts lead the news, you know, what we learned in the early days of Pro Farmer, that just wait, the news will catch up. And once we get through these reports next week that the acreage and the grain stocks, then the market starts focusing on other things. China, the flare-ups, literally burning up in Europe, France, corn, et cetera. So,
1: There's
20: a lot of weather. There's a lot of weather stories here. You look at some of the concerns about production in India, for example. There could be an opportunity for some of those pulse growers in the northern plains of the U.S. The back half of the year here could be a real weather story.
19: Yeah.
0: Yes. Yeah. And it's not just a southern hemisphere story. It is, Europe is a tinderbox right now when it comes to that corn and wheat crop. Well, the corn crop in particular, but and then here in the U.S., with the El Nino influence as great as it is right now, boy, we've got some areas in that eastern belt, eastern production areas that we're going to have to watch real closely. Just because of too much water, they're going to get it again. I think tonight and into tomorrow. So there's more rain on the way. So we're going to have to pay really, really close attention to it. But Jim, out of D.C., what's the top headline for you?
19: It's hard. It tells you Trump is now in election mode, the midterm election mode. That's number one. And that's why you're seeing a flurry of announcements and more next week. He put in the supplemental request. I think the $11.1 billion, including $10 billion row crops and a little over $1 billion for Florida ag disasters. That was news, Chip. But Congress looks like farm state lawmakers want to add to that, to the $15 to $17 billion area. His support for year-round E15 to me was not surprising. The onus there is on the Senate. What's the language? Show me the language and whether or not that's going to be approved or not. I want to see the language. On Proposition 12, the latest reports this morning is that G.T. Thompson has apparently worked a deal with Bozeman, even though the Senate Farm Bill doesn't have Prop 12 fixed language in it. If this bill ever gets to a House and Senate conference, the Senate will accede to the House, which has the Prop 12 proposition. But this could waylay this bill on the Senate floor, Chip. That's another one there. And you've already mentioned the regenerative agriculture. We're filling in some of the blanks, but we still have the IRS and Treasury to detail it later this summer and early this fall before we have all the rules and regulations. But it's coming. There's other things on this week that it was just loaded, Chip.
0: Oh, yeah. Yep. No doubt. Let's go to that E15 story, because the American Petroleum Institute, in response to President Trump's basically telling Congress to get it done, year-round availability of E15, the API came out in support of the House bill, which should make everybody go, Is that the right bill? I mean, all week, Jim, I've said a couple of times what you said on last week's free for all, that the House E15 bill was a bad bill. You still feel that way?
19: I do. Now, for biofuels, period. Now, for corn, it's okay. But for biodiesel, no, it's a detrimental. So the Senate debate is no longer simply allowing motorists to buy E15 year-round. It's the broader debate, Chip, on how renewable fuel obligations are going to be allocated between ethanol and bio-based diesel. That's the kerfuffles that we've seen between corn and soybeans right now. And will Congress produce a compromise that expands ethanol without unintentionally weakening soybean-based biofuels? There's
0: right,
19: the key.
0: Right.
19: So we have to know the SRE eligibility and the waivers, how they're going to be reallocated, and they should be 100%.
20: Well, and remember on that API support, not all refiners are created equal. And so if you're a really large refiner, you may be in support because of the weakening position on the small refiner side from a long-term business perspective. So We got to make sure that we're not looking at all refiners and refiners and refiners and refiner. There are different shapes and sizes, and I've been hearing from context on the small refiner side that, well, yeah, of course those big refiners are for this because we're going to go out of business, and it's advantage for them. So it continues to be a tug and pull.
0: Yeah. Yep. And in the background of all of this, but maybe in front of it, Jim, is some real progress on the 45Z.
19: Yeah, they pulled out some stops pretty late because some of this regenerative ag and the other rules that we're going to see in the Federal Register Monday, that was still over at OMB yesterday, Chip. So they really got it going basis this confab at the White House last night with the Aggies. And so, again, I think we're seeing it start to roll on the domestic utilization, whether it's a total biofuels,

0: buries it. Now, they started doing that in order to feed into the California market. Makes perfect sense. All right? And they were feeding into that California market until, in Mike's word, he said, we found somebody that wanted it more than California. And that was Canada. So all of that super low carbon score ethanol that's being produced at that plant that Mike works with up in North Dakota is going into Canada now, Haney.
1: Well, yeah, and if you look at the 2025 numbers, as the largest purchaser of U.S. ethanol, I think Canada imported like 775 million gallons of ethanol, right? Which I've said before is really putting a lot of pressure on domestic production in Canada, where they're trying to make some changes, at least having some sort of base of domestic production.
0: Yeah. Yeah, this is, a lot of movement. And so many of these stories are intertwined, and they're just the dominoes in line waiting to fall. Okay, we are started on this week's free-for-all. We're going to keep it going. Jim Wiesmeyer, Sean Haney, right here on AgriTalk.
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0: Joining us now, Pro Farmer economist Lane Acree. Lane, that corn market, great performance yesterday. Little bit of follow through today.
5: Hey, you've been kind of dogging on this corn market throughout this morning's AgriTalk. And really, if you kind of look at how prices have been over the past month and a half, we haven't had a good rally followed by any upside in almost 2 months. So seeing corn just trade positive today, especially some of the losses that we're seeing in beans and wheat, really good sign. December corn's up a penny and a half right now at 445 and a half. November beans trading a quarter of a cent higher at 1157 and a quarter. And we've got September wheat down a dime at 620 and a half in the HRW. SRW futures down 10 in the orders at 590 in the orders in that September contract. We've got the July options expiration today for corn and soybeans, and that could be pinning some of this price action that we're seeing in those July contracts, but the volumes are really starting to dry up. Be moving those quotes over to new crop here next week.
0: All right. The feature next week, quarterly grain stocks and the acreage report, right?
5: That's right. It's going to be a pretty heavy catalyst of a week. Not that we haven't had any of those here recently, but really all eyes going to be on corn acres, how many actually got planted. Was there as many switching as analysts seem to think? We're kind of on the higher end of things, but It's really hard to estimate what they're going to say.
0: All right. Take us over to the livestock trade. What do you see?
5: Fats under a little bit of pressure here this morning alongside feeders. Kind of surprising given the strength that we've been seeing in the cash market so far this week. We've got cash trade at 260 in fats. Feeder cattle index over 380 now. But right now we've got fats about a buck lower, 246.20. Feeders 355 lower, just shy of 370. Hogs favoring the upside this morning. We did have a modestly positive Hogs and Pigs report yesterday that's helping out the bulls.
0: Pro Farmer Economist Lane Acree on Markets Now.
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7: 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Grains are mostly lower today with the exception of corn, which is trying to find some technical support on yesterday's reversal. It could also be a little positioning ahead of Tuesday when we'll receive an updated acreage report from the USDA.

0: Traders are expecting a drop in corn acreage of about 400,000 and an increase of about 670,000 acres for soybeans. Soybeans are down about 1 to 3 cents following the product markets. Soybean oil is down with crude, which has dropped about $3 today following falling below the $70 a barrel mark. And November beans yesterday rose above both the 20 and 100-day moving averages. So traders will be watching to see if that brings in any technical support by the close today. Wheat futures are lower despite the concerning weather in Europe and the upcoming heat wave for much of the U.S. The hot, dry weather forecasted for next week is expected to expand the winter wheat harvest. July corn is down a quarter at 414 and a half. December up 1 1/4 at 444 and a quarter. July soybeans are down 3 1/2 at 1124. November down 1 1/4 at 1155 and 3/4. July Chicago wheat down 12 1/2 at 578 and a half. September down 11 1/2 at 590. July Kansas City wheat down 8 3/4 at 611 3/4. September down a dime at 620 1/2. June live cattle are down a dime at 257.30. August down 85 at 246.37. August feeders down 327 at 370.02. September down 327 at 368.10. August lean hogs up a nickel at 96.65. October up 117 at 82.12. 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
2: The Nebraska Rural Radio Association honored Edgar Hicks with the 2026 Service to Agriculture Award. Edgar made a career in commodity trading and grain merchandising, but friends say what made Edgar special was how he used these experiences to directly serve producers. He invested in young people and underserved communities, including his work in founding the Kansas Black Farmers Association. The Nebraska Rural Radio Association is honored to recognize the late Edgar Hicks for his service to agriculture.
3: Feels like some common sense, although, like Jim said, bear's not totally out of the prop wash on all of this. Jim, my understanding is that, can you just confirm, this can't be appealed. It could be reheard, or Congress could get involved if it wanted to, but that seems like a low probability. But it can't be appealed. Like, this is set in stone, correct?
4: Once the Supreme Court rules, absolutely. Congress could get in. Basically, they're saying, Congress, it's up to you, too. But Congress, as we saw, they're just not going to touch this one.
3: Yeah.
5: Yeah. Okay. You know, let's go back to Prop 12, because there's some similarities here. Haney said we can't have 50 different state-based labels on pesticides. Well, we can't have 50 different production requirements on animals in order for the pork to be sold in that state. And Prop 12 fix is, it is not in the Senate Farm Bill text. But that doesn't mean that a Prop 12 fix is dead, does it, Jim?
4: Oh, no, because of the apparent conjectured workings between G.T. Thompson and Bozeman to, if Farm Bill ever gets to a House-Senate conference bill, the Senate would accede to the House. But I don't think a number of farm state lawmakers agree with that, Chip. So the sensitive issue, Chip, is that this has been the law for several years now, and those farmers who followed the law and went the new direction, they spent a lot of money.
3: Yep.
4: So there are some sensitive issues there. Yeah.
3: Well, and we do want where there's options. There is flexibility. So if there is market demand for Prop 12 compliant labels, you can go in that direction if you choose to. And there's other streams for other production types. Like, it's not about eliminating this as an option. It's about trying to create more of a, there should be more of a market demand for it, and not have it infringe also on trade, where if you're an exporter of pork into the U.S., who are you complying with? What is being said in D.C. or what California is deciding. It's not a good situation.
4: I want to know the legal costs that farm groups are fighting this have spent over the years, Chip, because I'll say it again. If those groups would have spent as much money and focus on this issue while it was being debated in California, we wouldn't be in this shape today. So this is a learning experience, agriculture. Don't drop the ball when you need to fight something.
3: I remember Jim Wiesmeyer saying that while that was being debated in California. So that's not hindsight. Yeah. That's the perspective all along.
5: Yes. Yeah. And I mean, I remember very clearly talking about that and the need, the need at the time to prevent adoption of Prop 12 in Q3 and obviously failed. Now, the thing is, Haney, you said it exactly right. And Jim, I agree that there are producers and farms that have made the investment to be Prop 12 compliant. I've got no problem with that. But the problem that I've got is that those that are pro Prop 12, anti Save Our Bacon, are saying that the Save Our Bacon Act would devastate those markets. I don't see that. If those consumers out there are truly willing and to pay for the Prop 12 compliant pork, they should still pay for Prop 12 compliant pork. But I'll guarantee that there are consumers in California that don't care, that would love access to cheaper, contemporarily raised pork. Okay. Yep. And why take that opportunity away from a guy in Iowa that's farrowing 500 sows in crates? Why take that opportunity away? I don't get it.
3: Because for some of these people that are pushing it, it's not actually about having, you know, animal welfare being a component of this. It has to do with, you know, creating wedges and, you know, trying to ultimately the goal being eliminate animal agriculture. I think this sort of also weaves into like the Product of USA label. Like it's voluntary. If you want to pay for that label and that's what's important to you, great. This is why there's so much fight against a mandatory label, because it's about options in terms of how we market production in the grocery store. So I think there's some similarities there in that kind of attitude.
4: Yeah. And when you look at the history of the California Prop 12, it was the initial funding by the Hollywood types in favor of Prop 12. When you really go through the history of this, and we let it go. Plus, the industry didn't do a good job on the legal aspect. Remember when it was argued before the Supreme Court? The Supreme Court basically told NPPC and Farm Bureau, well, this is the way you should have done it. So I know they don't like to hear it, and, but that's what it was.
5: And the Supreme Court basically told Congress, deal with this. Fix it.
4: Yeah, their job. Yeah. And GT did.
5: So, GT did. But now we still need the Senate to deal with it. So, I don't know. How's this going to end up, Jim?
4: Well, the votes are not there in the Senate. And then if this animosity toward any deal with GT is verified, I question whether or not you'll be able to get 60 votes even on a conference report on a farm bill where the Democrats are, and others will want an issue and not a bill. So I'm not going to still rule out another extension. It's that controversial, Chip.
5: Okay. Yep. Wow. Okay. Let's see. What's next? More financial aid. You talked about that earlier, Jim. $10 billion. The farm state lawmakers wanted to be $15 to $17 billion in financial aid. What's going to carry that?
4: Well, the supplemental spending request for Iran, that $88 billion all inclusive, that includes that $11.1 billion. So that should have the votes. I mean, you'll have more than a few with a vote against it, but just out of principle. But I think there's your mechanism here, and now you've got the White House in support of that. Of course, they want Congress to fund it as an emergency, spending, supplemental spending bill. So I would say rather high odds that you're going to get at least that level and probably more in the next month or so.
5: Okay.
3: Just think about what's been said this week. We had the president saying that the Iran agricultural purchases are going to make American farmers rich. And then 48 days later, we need to do $11 billion of another program to farmers. Like there's real mixed messages here to not farmers, but just the general U.S. public in terms of what is actually happening in agriculture right now. I don't blame people for being very confused. Wait a minute. I thought they were rich. They're getting rich. And now they're not rich. Yeah. And so now, like, it's very confusing.
4: Well, I think it's a lot like going to college nowadays. You're poor until you spend the money to get a college education. But once you get the college education, you make money. So we have to get to that bridge. And that bridge has to be firm. And that's what's happening. We're going to get there. But yes, there's aid fatigue. There's no doubt about it. But better days are coming ahead. And this is not pie in the sky, Brooke Rollins type of stuff. You can just feel it. You can feel it. Better days are ahead.
5: Okay. All right. You know, I'm not going to bet against you. But boy, China showed up as a buyer on beans in the latest weekly export sales report. Jim, what are the odds that Iran shows up sometime between now and the end of the year?
4: I think good. You know, it's ironic. It's just like it's he said, she said on the Strait of Hormuz. Is it open or closed? And Rubio, who's my holy grail on this stuff, I believe him. He just said Iran said stuff just for domestic consumption. So is the Hormuz, is the Strait open? Yes, basically it's open. In Iran, he says internally with their negotiations, They've agreed to purchase. They won't get the funds if they don't get it. So, I think some sales are going to follow through, Chip.
5: We're going to wrap up the free-for-all next.
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5: Joining me now, Caitlin Connolly, Senior Marketing Manager for Animal Biosecurity at Envirotech and Arxada Company. Caitlin, biosecurity efforts in a hoghouse, they need to be effective, simple, consistent, and it sounds like ParaGuard does all of that. Tell us about it.
11: So, Chip, one of the biggest challenges swine producers face today is just maintaining consistent biosecurity, right? Especially at the critical entry points to their facilities. So to combat some of these challenges, EnviroTech is offering a novel foot pan solution called ParaGuard AH. And this is a granular EPA-approved parasitic acid-based formulation. And what's different about ParaGuard AH is, unlike the traditional liquid foot pan interventions, these tend to lose efficacy quickly and require constant maintenance and monitoring. ParaGuard AH is moisture activated and clings to the soles of your boots and other equipment, which naturally extends that coverage beyond the foot pan, resulting in less replacement and maintenance when you compare it back to those regular liquid solutions that we see.
5: Is it easy to handle, Caitlin?
11: It is easy to handle, so we've got several easy to handle packaging options. The other nice thing about coexisting with ParaGuard AH, right, is that it's an odorless non-slip formulation. 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
5: Yeah, it's easier on the equipment out there too, isn't it?
11: That's right. 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
5: Right. Hey, where can listeners go for more information?
11: You can ask any of your preferred distributors for information on ParaGuard AH, or you can visit the EnviroTech.com website.
5: Excellent. Thank you, Caitlin. 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
5: 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Sean Haney, Real Agriculture, Real Ag Radio. Haney, I made a note here to mention the Gordie Howe Bridge, but I'm not exactly sure what the story is. What do you got?
3: Well, Chip, this is a bad symbol, in my opinion. And at a time where the U.S. is trying to attract capital and investment, this is a bit of a bad sign for people and countries that are willing to do so. So you've got this Gordie Howe Bridge, which is going to be another bridge on top of the Ambassador Bridge that's already in existence. That Ambassador Bridge does about $140 billion in annual trade between Canada and the U.S. That's about $400 million a day, by the way, Chip. 10 to 12 billion of U.S. exports, of agricultural exports, cross the Ambassador Bridge into Canada on an annual basis. So this is another bridge. The trouble is the Ambassador Bridge is owned by a Trump supporter, a Trump donor. He met with Howard Lutnick quite a few times. And so now a new bridge that cost Canada $4.4 billion that Canada paid for entirely. The deal between Prime Minister Harper and President Obama was that Canada would pay for the bridge, get all the toll revenue until the bridge was paid off, and then it's a 50-50 split, I believe, between Michigan and Canada. Well, the bridge is completed, sitting there ready to open, and the Trump administration will not allow the bridge to be opened. It is a two-way street on this bridge, Chip. It's not just about Canadian products going to the U.S. We're talking about 10 to 12 billion of U.S. ag products that would potentially cross this bridge and more. And it impacts trade. I don't know what we're doing here.
5: Holy smokes, Jim. Well, I mean,
4: it's embarrassing, and it's greed. It's just greed, and it's the typical where Trump likes to revisit aspects of an agreement after they've agreed to. You know, they've had the toll sharing arrangements, as Sean has said, but they're consistent with Trump's stated views and his broader negotiating philosophy of using economic leverage to seek more favorable terms for the United States. But it's not proper. It's not proper. And I think it'll eventually be dealt with. But just you got to go through these embarrassing situations. Well, Canada is right, period. Sean said
5: Jim,
4: is correct.
5: I can hear you cringing talking about this story.
4: I hate to say it. No, it's embarrassing. I just think we've got blinders on when it comes to U.S. and Canada, and I just don't see it. I just don't see it. Why?
3: That corridor, here's another number I pulled. That corridor between Detroit and Windsor, okay, where the Ambassador Bridge currently is and the Gordie Howe Bridge is hopefully going to be from an open perspective, that represents 27% of the trade between Canada and the U.S.,
4: Yeah, it's like a country.
5: Holy smokes!
4: It's like a country.
3: 27.
4: Yeah.
3: Get the bridge open. We got business to do both ways. Let's go.
5: Oh, I love it. All right, Jim. 25 detections of New World screwworm in the U.S. Now, what's the latest chatter that you're hearing? Is there anything different being done?
4: Well, it's spreading. No. And we just need those flies. And Brooke Rollins will be in Mexico tomorrow, Chip, on Saturday, as they unveil their new plant. And I think she wants to go look at it and then talk with the, you know, Mexican officials. That's always good as far as I'm concerned. But we need to get our own plant accelerated. And that's not going to come in line until late 2027. So it keeps creeping, Chip, but it hasn't spread to other states, just to New Mexico and Texas, but it hasn't spread to the wildlife. There's your next potential brouhaha if that ever happened, Chip. So
3: that wild boar population, Jim, that's concerning.
4: Yes, it is.
3: Because there's a lot of them in Texas, and we can't shoot them fast enough.
4: Well, they're starting to check more animals, Chip, too. And once you check more animals, you're going to find it.
5: Oh, sure. That's exactly right. But Haney, good point on the feral hogs down there, because they've still got pseudo rabies. They are going to be a host for the New World screwworm. The USDA has got an extermination plan in place that we need more willing participants in that extermination plan. Because those hogs we got to get them under control. Okay, so Wiesmeyer, you gonna go down to the mall and get yourself a corn dog at the National State Fair?
4: I'm going to avoid the traffic, Chip. I'm just going to take it easy.
5: Oh, come on!
4: No. I've been there, done that, did it all. I don't have to do it again. I'll watch it on Fox. You know, that's my favorite spot right there. Just watch the end. But it is fun to see. It honestly is fun to see.
3: This is a huge missed opportunity. You may have been down there, but you haven't been there down for the 250 before. Like, Jim, come on.
5: That's right.
4: I remember Ford, when President Ford did his celebrations and all that. I may go down on a weak moment. I want to see the Lincoln. I want to see the Washington Monument lit up anyway. So I want to see that. That's my draw down there, to go down there. You should see the lights on there. Wow.
5: Well,
4: I did want to point out, Chip, that next Tuesday, there's going to be a meeting within the administration, maybe at the White House, on next steps to expand small meat processing capacity. So that'll be the news come early next week. President Trump may attend. We haven't confirmed that yet.
5: Okay. Very good. Very good. You know, Jim, they're going to light up the Washington Monument, but there's a butter cow down there, Jim. A butter cow. I don't know. I mean, come on, get your priorities.
4: I'll go down probably Sunday is the best time to go downtown.
3: So. Sparklers and all. I can just see it.
5: Sparklers and all. You guys are the best. Thank you so much for making time for us again this morning. Sean and Jim at Sean Haney, Real Agriculture, Real Ag Radio. Jim Wiesmeyer, Wiesmeyer's Perspectives Podcast. All right. Come back this afternoon. Michelle Ruck's got a conversation with Garrett Toy and Dave Chatterton.
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19: ABC News, I'm Sherry Preston. Former Trump National Security Advisor John Bolton has pleaded guilty to a single count of illegally retaining classified documents. U.S. Attorney for the District of Maryland, Kelly Hayes, saying afterwards no one is above the law.
20: The rules governing classified and national defense information apply equally to everyone, regardless of position and regardless of how long you have served with the United States government.
19: Bolton faces up to 5 years in prison and will be sentenced in October. The search goes on for survivors in Venezuela after two strong earthquakes hit the country this week. Nearly 600 people were killed, nearly 3,000 hurt, and many more believed still trapped under the rubble. House lawmakers continue questioning billionaire investor Leon Black as a part of the Jeffrey Epstein investigation. His Apollo Global Management paid the convicted sex offender $158 million for what they said was tax estate planning services. This is ABC News. Another section of Texas has been designated an infested zone after an animal was found to be carrying larvae of the New World screwworm.
21: State and federal agricultural officials have ordered quarantines for 9 west and southwest Texas counties as they sterilize adult flies and release them into the environment.
22: We've released 100 billion a week for 19 months. That's 8 billion sterofflies.
21: But Texas Agriculture Commissioner Sid Miller tells ABC News,
22: the sterofflies aren't working.
21: He wants to add a bait and insecticide regimen to the program, something federal officials have resisted. Jim Ryan, ABC News in Dallas-Fort Worth.
19: There's a giraffe on the loose in Texas, and agriculture officials are hoping it doesn't get infected by the screw worm. Gracie the giraffe lived at Cedar Hollow Ranch in Texas Hill Country until June 12th when she walked up a stone slab and over an 8-foot gate. Now she's in the land of mountain lions and coyotes and New World screw worms. I'm Sherry Preston, ABC News.
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25: Good morning, Scott's Bluff, and a very good Friday to everyone across western Nebraska and southeastern Wyoming. We finally got some glorious rainfall over the last 36 hours here across our region. It didn't all come at once. It didn't come in the form of that hard white stuff either. And while it was too little, too late for some, it sure was great to know that it still can just flat out rain here around the western high plains and especially our neck of the woods. And we saw anywhere from about a half an inch to an inch of rainfall across the area, some locally heavier amounts. We cannot rule out a little bit of some shower and thunderstorm activity here for today, especially here west, but the atmosphere is starting to dry out and heat up as a southwest flow takes over across the Rockies and High Plains, all due to an unseasonably cool and strong trough Pacific low pressure that's going to be setting up shop in the Pacific Northwest for the next several days. I'll be back with short-term details in just a moment.
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25: Your day weather forecast for this Friday calls for some areas of patchy morning fog, primarily along our low-lying and creek bottom locations. We'll be looking at temperatures today heating up well in the 80s. Nighttime lows tonight near 60. There will be a chance of some scattered to widely scattered strong and maybe isolated severe storms, especially here west and north. It's going to be hot for this weekend. We're going to be looking at high temperatures into the 90s, nighttime lows in the lower 60s, dry, breezy conditions. I'm day weather meteorologist Mark Huer.
3: right now across the region at the Legacy Co-op location, 73 at Main Street Market Scotts Bluff, 76 at Main Street Market at Torrington, it's 72 at Bridgeport, 69 at Dalton, 69 at Main Street Market at Kimball, and 68 at Alliance. Currently at KNEB here at Scotts Bluff at our studio now, we have a temperature reading at 72 degrees.
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8: Thank you, Steve, and good morning. The city of Sydney has taken steps to shorten the time allowed for the discharge of fireworks this Independence holiday. During their meeting Monday, the Sydney City Council approved a temporary emergency amendment to their related ordinance, allowing fireworks use from July 1st at 8 a.m. through 1 a.m. on July 5th. According to the text of the document, none of the other provisions of the city's fireworks ordinance will be affected. Officials say it will take a number of days before repairs can be made to an irrigation canal southwest of Morrill. Manager Pete Unrein with the Mitchell Irrigation District tells KNEB News they were notified of a breach undercutting the canal bank around 6 a.m. Wednesday morning, likely caused by an animal that had burrowed into the bank. Unrein says workers tried to reduce the flow and make immediate repairs to keep the canal in service, but the rush of cavitating water eroded the dirt faster than equipment could arrive at the scene and rebuild the bank, forcing a shutdown of the entire canal. The closure also impacts irrigators in the Gearing Irrigation District. He says several days of dry, warmer weather are needed to stabilize the ground so heavy equipment can come in and rebuild the canal bank so water deliveries can resume with no immediate ETA for completion of the repairs. The Scottsbluff City Council has approved a slightly higher police department tow truck contract for the next 3 years. Beeline Services has the current contract that expires at the end of July, but during the last council meeting, Police Chief Carissa Brass said there were other concerns.
9: The quality of performance, right now, I pulled the stats just for this year, so about 6 months, and the contract says that the response time has to be 30 minutes or less. 26% of the responses this year have been over that threshold.
8: She noted that in some extreme cases, the response time was nearly an hour and a half. Chief Brass says officers are forced to stay on scene until it's cleared, so hoping that their service improved wasn't worth the risk. After consideration, the 3-year tow contract was awarded to Bumper to Bumper. Nebraska's junior U.S. Senator says he understands President Trump's frustration with the failure of the Senate to pass the Save America Act, but that shouldn't get in the way of approving other good policy measures. On Wednesday, Trump called off a signing ceremony for a broad housing bill, saying it was on hold until the measure mandating voter ID in elections gets passed, which he considers a high priority. During a conference call with reporters, Senator Pete Ricketts said that is the president's prerogative, but if asked, he would advise Trump to take the win.
11: This housing bill will help reduce housing costs. You know, for example, just the provision that gets rid of having to have a chassis on fabricated homes will reduce the cost of those by about $10,000. That's real savings that people will be able to see. We're also cutting the red tape on a number of different things, like being able to, for example, not have to do the environmental reviews on infill sites. You know, these are neighborhoods where there's already been a review for the power and for the water and that sort of things. So that will cut the regulatory tape, and that's about 25% of the cost of housing.
8: Rickett says he's voted for the SAVE Act 5 times and would continue to support it if and when it comes up again. He also noted that the bill would become law with the president's signature in 10 days, and if Trump happened to veto the measure, it passed both houses with overwhelming support. Make sure you download the KNEB Storm Center weather app presented by Viera Wireless. 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
31: Good morning, I'm Lacey Shippey for the Rural Radio Network, and it's time to take a look at our midday livestock trade with livestock market analyst Kyle Bumstead. And Kyle, we're seeing things move downward here today in the cattle complex. Tell me what you're making of trade.
32: Well, Lacey, I think first off, it's just kind of a little bit of live profit taking here ahead of the weekend here, and just a few things like that. There's some of these headlines getting wrapped around, going around the trade here with the Hormuz Strait deal and stuff like that. So we saw crude oil down; it's pretty hard here too. But I think for the most part here in the cattle complex, it looks to be just some profit taking. Now it's kind of the reverse action of what we saw here last week, where we saw live cattle were just begrudgingly going higher, and the feeders were just off the races. Well, now the feeders are kind of under the pressure, and they're reversing some of those crush spreads. So that's kind of what I'm seeing there. There's been some of those spreads here, those reverse crushes trade, and a lot of folks are taking profit on some of those here. So I think that's kind of what has got us on the move there. Now, we're going to see the feeder cattle index down a little bit here today. I'm not really concerned about that just yet. I do want to see kind of how those Texas direct and those Oklahoma direct come in here for today's index for Monday's numbers. That's going to be kind of a telltale sign here of where we're headed next week. On the live cattle side of things here, we've seen 260 being bid all over and passed all over. Most majors and the regionals are bidding that, and everybody's passing on it. We're also seeing 410 being bid and passed on that as well, too. So just kind of a quiet end of the week here. Most of the action is going to be taking place here over in the grains here later today as you have July option expiration. So going to be a lot of movement there, and there's going to be a premium grab, I think, towards the end of the session here once we get things wrapped up, Lacey.
31: Thank you, Kyle. That is livestock market analyst Kyle Bumstead. And if you'd like to talk to him about the markets, give him a call at 308-708-7340. Do remember the trading of futures and options involves a risk of loss and may not be suitable for all investors. Consider these risks before investing. I'm Lacey Shippey. 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
0: As America celebrates its 250th birthday, Nebraska's agricultural legacy includes leaders like Clayton Yeider. Born in Eustis, Nebraska, Yeider earned multiple degrees from the University of Nebraska-Lincoln, and he farmed in central Nebraska before eventually entering public service. He served as U.S. Secretary of Agriculture under President George H.W. Bush and as a U.S. Trade Representative when he helped open global markets for American agriculture. His career reflects how Nebraska can help shape agriculture from the farm gate to the world stage. And his legacy continues through many initiatives, such as the Yeider Institute at the University of Nebraska-Lincoln. The Rural Radio Network, proud to celebrate 250 years of America.

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2: With this Westbred update, I'm Ellen Simmons. 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
3: So I think really the entire winter wheat growing areas in the Great Plains have really struggled this year between drought and freeze. You know, now we're getting close to harvest, or your listeners in north central, northwest Kansas are in the midst of harvest. And now we've got rainfall. And so overall crop quality has been really hit or miss this year. In a lot of cases has been very poor. And I think USDA has rated the Kansas wheat crop at least poor to very poor, over 50% of it. So really, when you have conditions like this, crop insurance definitely comes into play and is top of mind for a lot of growers. Across the area, there are a lot of claims that are being made. My recommendation has been to all the customers that I work with, if you think your crop condition is worthy of filing a claim, make sure you reach out sooner than later because of all the claims that are having to be handled.
2: That's been today's Westbred update.
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5: Let's check some sports this hour here on the Rural Radio Network. At the desk with you, I'm Chris Cottrell. In Legion Baseball for today, the Wesco Zephyrs continuing on day two of four at the Cheyenne Tournament at Powers Field. They'll take on Regis Jesuit out of Colorado coming up early this afternoon. Yesterday in Cheyenne, the Zephyrs played twice, going 1-0-1. In their opener yesterday, they beat Mark Moran's team out of Fort Collins 6-1. Eric Sabala drove in two, and Carter Lewis a two-hit game. All of that helped back winning pitcher Colton Bergner, who tossed six innings of one-run ball with five strikeouts. In their second game, they played to an eight-inning tie with Wellington, Colorado, a pitcher's duel. One won the final. Owen Latham fired off seven innings, allowing just one run. He struck out eight. Offensively, though, the Zephyrs struck out a total of 14 times. Head coach Jason Blanco was talking about the offense two nights ago after they fell to Alliance on the road, and he said this about the at-bats the team has been taking of late.
6: Yeah, and that's one thing I've preached. You know, we do take a lot of third strikes looking, and for whatever reason, I said, you might as well hand the bat to the umpire if that's your approach. You can't have approach third baseman, what's his last name?
7: Thompson.
6: Yeah, Thompson. He was in the same situation earlier in the game. He was down two strikes, and he kind of inside out at a pitch, and he got a base hit. I mean, that's the approach we have to have, and we can have that approach, and we can have that success, but we just got to have that mindset before we get up there.
5: The Zephyrs scored seven runs in their 15 innings yesterday. Today, that early afternoon game against Regis Jesuit out of Colorado, they'll be there tomorrow and Sunday as well. There was no baseball last night at Oregon Trail Park Stadium for the Pioneers and Outlaws. Tonight, the Pioneers slated for a home game against Morgan County. We'll have that one here on KDB starting at 6:20. First pitch at 6:35. Tomorrow night, it's a Pioneers Outlaws contest. That one also at 6:35. And then on Sunday, the Fort Morgan 19U team will be in town to play the Pioneers. That'll have an earlier start time of 3:50 for the broadcast here on KDB with first pitch at 4:05. If you're curious about high school baseball possibly coming to town, a couple weeks ago, Scotts Bluff discussed it at a school board meeting. Dallas Liptak with Wesco Baseball was there and gave this report on how that meeting went.
8: AD Rock presented to the school board
7: all the research that he's been doing on the feasibility of high school baseball for Scotts Bluff. And the board asked him questions and they had some public comments. So our board president, Dr. Young, went up and spoke about, you know, he's been put in a ton of work on this. Like, he's been the main guy driving it. Jeremy Becker went up and spoke about just the numbers coming up from 23 Club and answering some of that. And then I talked about just some of the questions they had about what it would look like and for summer baseball with going from high school to Legion and how that would work in the transition. And
5: still more ground to be covered with regards to Scotts Bluff High School getting high school baseball, but it's now been put in front of the school board at this point. We'll see how it plays out over the next year or two. When I was in Alliance a couple of nights ago talking to Alliance baseball coach Carlos Palamo, he thought if Scotts Bluff got high school baseball, that would push Gearing to get high school baseball because they wouldn't want to lose some kids to Scotts Bluff, and also thought other teams, Alliance included, around the area would then look to add high school baseball. We'll see how things play out in the coming months and years. Former Husker forward Rank Mass has signed an Exhibit 10 contract with the Indiana Pacers. Sam Hoiberg signed with Phoenix. Hoiberg expected to join the Phoenix Summer League team this offseason. Rockies tonight on the road to begin a series at Minnesota. We'll have the broadcast on KOLT 690 and 101.7 at 5:30. That's the latest from the sports desk.
8: Please be advised. You may want to stop eating the following foods immediately. Broccoli, kale, bean sprouts, blueberries, quinoa, spinach.
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11: It's time to put yourself right in the middle of cattle, horses, rodeo, and all things agriculture. 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Plus, that is where

0: He couldn't get the waste to meet, although he'd sucked it in. He had a dream that one fine day he'd march in that parade, the one that they'd held each Veterans Day for contributions made. But that was not to be for now. That younger guy was gone, and in his place an older man with uniform, outgrown. How proud he'd been in that parade in 1945. He'd answered to his country's call. 'Twas great to be alive. The uniform was then returned. Someday he'd wear it yet. For now, a cap and pin would do to mark him as a vet. He'd have to stand along the route and watch the younger guys. How many now could still recall an Ernie Pyle GI? And now the flag was passing by. A cheer rose from the crowd. He raised his hand to snap, salute, American and proud. How many other uniforms are hanging now like jeans? The Army, Navy, Air Force, Guard, or Semper Fi Marines? We'd probably never know, I guess, their ratings, grades, or ranks, but in or out of uniform, they've earned a nation's thanks. Something else from Rod Nichols today. About 20 years ago, we were crossing the country by troop train. My brother and I left our seat. As we'd walk up the aisle, the soldiers would smile and hand us some fruit for treat. My mom said that we shouldn't take it, but Dad said to leave us alone. Those boys, don't you see, are the reason that we are willing to fight far from home. I'll never forget what my dad said or soldiers I met on that train. That memory will stay till my last dying day, though I never saw them again. I bought a train ticket last summer, and walking up the aisle, I could see some soldiers in green with a seat in between, so I asked them to hold it for me. I came back with armloads of apples and spread them around on that seat. It must have seemed strange to those men on the train. An old man would bring them a treat. A couple of treats today from Rod Nichols here on The Good Stuff. And Kim, what did you have for today?
1: This is something that Gene shared back in 2019 when Jim was still doing the program. Well, actually, I believe that you shared it. That Gene had said the best murder weapon would be a Tupperware lid because no one would ever be able to find it.
0: Oh, isn't that true?
1: That is so true. Thanks so much for that bit of wisdom. That's Gene Burge out of Valentine shared that in 2019. This is from Shurish Karker. Billy Button bought a buttered biscuit. Did Billy Button buy a buttered biscuit? If Billy Button bought a buttered biscuit, where's the buttered biscuit Billy Button bought?
0: Ooh, wow. You know, I don't know that I've heard that tongue twister before.
1: I didn't think I had either, so I definitely thought it was time to share. And how about a fly and a flea and a flew were imprisoned, so what could they do? Said the fly, let us flee. Let us fly, said the flea. So they flew through a flaw in the flue. Ogden Nash wrote that.
0: There you
1: go.
0: Very
1: good tongue-twisting poems.
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4: Good morning, Scott's Bluff, and a very good Friday to everyone across western Nebraska and southeastern Wyoming. We finally got some glorious rainfall over the last 36 hours here across our region. It didn't all come at once. It didn't come in the form of that hard white stuff either. And while it was too little, too late for some, it sure was great to know that it still can just flat-out rain here around the western high plains and especially our neck of the woods. And we saw anywhere from about a half an inch to an inch of rainfall across the area, some locally heavier amounts. We cannot rule out a little bit of some shower and thunderstorm activity here for today, especially here west. But the atmosphere is starting to dry out and heat up as a southwest flow takes over across the Rockies and high plains, all due to an unseasonably cool and strong trough Pacific low pressure that's going to be setting up shop in the Pacific Northwest for the next several days. I'll be back with short-term details in just a moment.
5: 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She said,

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1: 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Hold my hand.
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6: Your day weather forecast for this Friday calls for some areas of patchy morning fog, primarily along our low-lying and creek bottom locations. We'll be looking at temperatures today heating up well in the 80s. Nighttime lows tonight near 60. There will be a chance of some scattered to widely scattered strong and maybe isolated severe storms, especially here west and north. It's going to be hot for this weekend. We're going to be looking at high temperatures into the 90s, nighttime lows into the lower 60s, dry, breezy conditions. I'm Day Weather Meteorologist Mark Huer.
7: Around the area right now at the Legacy Co-op location, 74 currently at Main Street Market at Scotts Bluff, 74 also at Bridgeport, 71 at Dalton, Main Street Market Kimball, and also at Alliance, 78 at Main Street Market at Torrington. Other temperature readings across the area now. Chandran is 74, Sydney at 70, North Platte 71, Ogallala 69, and in Valentine cloudy and 64 degrees. Barometric pressure at Scotts Bluff at about 2993 and falling humidity at 65%. The breeze at about 10 to 15 miles an hour, and the current temperature reading at KNEB at Scotts Bluff right now at 73 degrees.
8: 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Everyone knows her as Gabriella. I still call her Mom.
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10: What are some of the trends associated with this month's Agriculture Department Cattle on Feed report? USDA livestock analyst Michael McConnell starts by providing the numbers from the June report.
11: 11.68 million head of cattle on feedlots with a capacity larger than 1,000 head. That was 2% higher than this time last year. There was 1.7 million head of cattle placed in feedlots during May. That was 10% lower than a year ago. And 1.55 million head of cattle that were marketed out of feedlots. That was 12% lower than a year ago.
10: Regarding analysis of the numbers, McConnell starts with this.
11: We still have more cattle in feedlots than we did a year ago. A lot of that is coming, though, just because we have relatively slower flows going into and out of feedlots.
10: Turning to the placement side of cattle in feedlots,
11: it has improved a little bit from a month ago and over the past couple of weeks, in particular in the southeast part of the country. But overall, tight cattle supplies is what's driving the day in the sense of your animals out there, and they're much pricier than they have been in past years. That's encouraging a lot of cow-calf operators to, I think, keep their animals on pasture.
10: Yet McConnell says, at the end of the day,
11: one positive thing that we've seen is that while we still have some drought conditions in many parts of the country, including many important cow-calf regions in the country, it has improved a little bit from a month ago and over the past couple of weeks, particularly in the southeast part of the country. Some improvement may be lessening some of the urgency to place animals that are on pasture right now and provide some more runway and some additional time for animals to stay on pasture rather than being placed in feedlots.
10: And as for marketing numbers, and what they may indicate.
11: The past several weeks and months, we've seen slaughter rates can be pretty sluggish relative to their typical seasonal pattern. A lot of that stems from the fact that there's still overall pretty difficult margins, particularly for packers, as we see relatively high wholesale beef prices, but also increasing fed steer prices as well, and fed cattle prices as well. And so that has been discouraging some of the production rates over the past several weeks.
10: I'm Rod Bain reporting for the U.S. Department of Agriculture in Washington, D.C.
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17: Thank you, Steve, and good morning. The city of Sydney has taken steps to shorten the time allowed for the discharge of fireworks this Independence Holiday. During their meeting Monday, the Sydney City Council approved a temporary emergency amendment to their related ordinance, allowing fireworks use from July 1st at 8 a.m. through 1 a.m. on July 5th. According to the text of the document, none of the other provisions of the city's fireworks ordinance will be affected. Officials say it will take a number of days before repairs can be made to an irrigation canal southwest of Morrill. Manager Pete Unrein with the Mitchell Irrigation District tells KNEB News they were notified of a breach undercutting the canal bank around 6 a.m. Wednesday morning, likely caused by an animal that had burrowed into the bank. Unrein says workers tried to reduce the flow and make immediate repairs to keep the canal in service, but the rush of cavitating water eroded the dirt faster than equipment could arrive at the scene and rebuild the bank, forcing a shutdown of the entire canal. The closure also impacts irrigators in the Gehring Irrigation District. He says several days of dry, warmer weather are needed to stabilize the ground so heavy equipment can come in and rebuild the canal bank so water deliveries can resume with no immediate ETA for completion of the repairs. The Scottsbluff City Council has approved a slightly higher police department tow truck contract for the next 3 years. Beeline Services has the current contract that expires at the end of July, but during the last council meeting, Police Chief Carissa Brass said there were other concerns.
18: The quality of performance, right now, I pulled the stats just for this year, so about 6 months, and the contract says that the response time has to be 30 minutes or less. 26% of the responses this year have been over that threshold.
17: She noted that in some extreme cases, the response time was nearly an hour and a half. Chief Brass says officers are forced to stay on scene until it's cleared, so hoping that their service improved wasn't worth the risk. After consideration, the 3-year tow contract was awarded to Bumper to Bumper. Nebraska's junior U.S. senator says he understands President Trump's frustration with the failure of the Senate to pass the Save America Act, but that shouldn't get in the way of approving other good policy measures. On Wednesday, Trump called off a signing ceremony for a broad housing bill, saying it was on hold until the measure mandating voter ID in elections gets passed, which he considers a high priority. During a conference call with reporters, Senator Pete Ricketts said that is the president's prerogative, but if asked, he would advise Trump to take the win.
19: This housing bill will help reduce housing costs. You know, for example, just the provision that gets rid of having to have a chassis on fabricated homes will reduce the cost of those by about $10,000. That's real savings that people will be able to see. We're also cutting the red tape on a number of different things, like being able to, for example, not have to do the environmental reviews on infill sites. You know, these are neighborhoods where there's already been a review for the power and for the water and that sort of things. So that will cut the regulatory tape, and that's about 25% of the cost of housing.
17: Rickett says he's voted for the SAVE Act 5 times and would continue to support it if and when it comes up again. He also noted that the bill would become law with the president's signature in 10 days, and if Trump happened to veto the measure, it passed both houses with overwhelming support. Make sure you download the KNEB Storm Center weather app presented by Vieira Wireless. 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
3: Thank you, Bill. It is Friday, June 26, 2026. Here's what's happening today in America. Temporary means temporary. Second Amendment wins again. Still searching in Venezuela. And Caitlin Clark punched in the neck. It's all coming up. Then Bill's going to be here with your message of the day. But first, the Supreme Court, in a 6-3 decision, overturned a lower court that blocked a practice that limited the number of people who could apply for asylum each day. Pro-immigration, anti-border activists said this policy created a humanitarian crisis as thousands of people settled in makeshift shelters on the other side of the border, awaiting their turn for days or months. The policy is still in effect, but so few people are coming to and even attempting to cross the border that this administration doesn't really use it. The court also said that the president can end a program known as temporary protected status. Lower courts said the president can't end temporary protected status. Emphasis on the word temporary. Well, the Supreme Court said they are temporary, but now we have 350,000 Haitians, 6,100 Syrians, among others, whose status is now in jeopardy. Haitians were granted 6 months of temporary protected status back in 2010. The Supreme Court also ruled against a Hawaii law. Most states will allow you to carry a gun one way or the other, either concealed or open carry. But there's some places where you can't. Right? So a gun-free zone. Well, Hawaii passed a law that says you can't carry a gun anywhere unless you have express consent from the property owner. So every place is a gun-free zone unless you have express consent for particular places. 6-3 again, the Supreme Court said no. That is a severe restriction on the daily activities of lawful gun owners in violation of the Second Amendment. Venezuelans still searching for survivors beneath multiple collapsed buildings. Two earthquakes, 7.2 and a 7.5. And the way the Richter scale works, that 7.5 earthquake is 2.8 times more energetic than the 7.2. At least 235 people have died. In response to the earthquake, among other actions from our administration, the Treasury Department waived sanctions to allow more relief to make it to the country. Caitlin Clark, the most popular player in the WNBA, was playing a game against the Phoenix team, who everyone, I mean, we all know the name of the Phoenix WNBA team, right? The Mercury, of course. And while she was laying on the court on her back, a player on the other team pushed down on her neck with a closed fist and put all of her weight right on Clark's throat. No foul was called on the play. The coach said it was egregious, clearly disrespectful. After the game, the Phoenix Mercury player was suspended for one game and fined $1,000. I'm Mike Slater from the podcast Politics by Faith. The great Bill O'Reilly has your message of the day. Next.
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4: Time now for the O'Reilly Update message of the day. On this Friday, a few weeks ago, I picked up Mao Zedong's Little Red Book. It's a first edition, very hard to get. 1966, printed in China, exported here. And there's a stamp in it by the U.S. Customs Authority saying, yeah, it's okay for you to have it, but we don't endorse the communistic principles of Mao Zedong. Now in the House of Representatives, we are going to have at least 10 communists, probably more, as three very, very left-wing people have just been elected from New York City. Now, most Americans, they hear communists, it doesn't mean much to them. But if you really know what these politicians in Washington, the ones who are elected on the progressive platforms, if you really want to know, they are for seizure of assets. They want your stuff. And they want to take it by force. In New York City, Mayor Mamdani is doing that by regulations. He's making it almost impossible for landlords to buy and maintain apartments. There are so many rules and regulations, so many taxes, so many expenditures. So what's happening is that poor people might get an apartment, but nobody's going to clean it up or fix anything that goes wrong. I'm Bill O'Reilly. I approve the message by writing it. You can reach me, bill@billoreilly.com, bill@billoreilly.com, name in town if you wish to opine. Now let's go to the mail. Sue Messer, Henderson, Nevada. Mr. O, I heard the Obama Library isn't considered a presidential library because they didn't want to follow the guidelines. Sue, that's not true. And if you would tell me where you heard that, I would be very interested. Careful on the social media. I should make a song about it. Careful, careful, careful. David Cash, St. Augustine, Florida. I've read many conflicting stories about the donation and final disposition of the aircraft from Qatar. What are the actual facts? How long will it be Air Force One? Will it be donated to the Trump Library? I don't know. None of that's been made public. Planes in D.C. looks spiffy to me. It is a gift to the United States, so I doubt it's going to wind up in the President Trump's hands. Sherry Collins, Richmond, Kentucky. But I'd like you to clarify what using your credit card on the internet means for fraud prevention. 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
4: Now the O'Reilly Update brings you something you might not know. America's 250th birthday, just a week away. Millions will mark the anniversary with fireworks, live music, maybe a few libations. The day honors the signing of our founding document, the Declaration of Independence. Here are a few facts about our farewell message to King George. First, July 4th was not the day the Patriots voted for independence. The Continental Congress actually split from Great Britain on July 2nd, 1776. John Adams was so excited that he wrote to his wife Abigail, predicting that July 2nd would be celebrated by future generations with fireworks, parades, and bonfires. So what happened to July 4th? That was simply the day Congress officially adopted the written text of the Declaration. Second, there is a secret message on the back of that document. While it isn't a hidden treasure map, there is text on the reverse side. Written upside down at the bottom of the parchment is the line, "Original Declaration of Independence, dated 4th July, 1776. This was likely added as a label to keep the document rolled up and organized. Third, it spent World War II at Fort Knox. After the attack on Pearl Harbor, government officials worried that Washington, D.C. might be targeted. To protect America's founding documents, the Declaration and the U.S. Constitution were packed into a special container, sealed with lead, shipped via a guarded train to the Fort Knox Federal Depository in Kentucky. They returned safely to the Capitol in 1944. Finally, the youngest and the oldest signers were 44 years apart. Benjamin Franklin was the oldest person to sign, cementing his legendary status at 70 years old. Edward Rutledge, a lawyer from South Carolina, was the youngest signer at just 26 years. Happy 4th of July, or 2nd of July. Back in a moment. 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
13: ABC News, I'm Mike Dabosky. John Bolton, the former national security advisor for the first Trump administration, pleading guilty this morning to one count of illegally retaining sensitive national security information. ABC News Chief Justice Correspondent Pierre Thomas was in the courtroom.
14: Well, it was a somber and very serious moment for the former national security advisor, in which he had to admit and did admit that he illegally retained classified information of a national defense nature. The information that he retained was hacked by a cyber actor that the government believes is tied to Iran.
13: Prosecutors say Bolton could face up to 5 years in prison and has agreed to pay a fine of more than $2 million. President Trump is calling yesterday's strikes on a ship in the Strait of Hormuz a foolish violation of the ceasefire agreement the U.S. has with Iran, and 25,000 people are still missing in Venezuela after this week's massive earthquakes. This is ABC News. In a break with tradition, Britain's King Charles will no longer make Buckingham Palace his London home, instead opting to remain at Clarence House just up the street. In another first, the king releasing his personal taxes, revealing he paid $17 million to the government last year, putting him in the top 100 taxpayers in the UK. Just got a lot more expensive to buy Apple's new iPad and MacBook. Details from ABC's Elizabeth Schulze.
15: So a new iPad Air will now cost you an added $150 at $749. A MacBook Neo, which is that lower cost computer that Apple introduced just a few months ago, will now be $700 instead of $600. MacBook Air and Pro prices also going up, with the Pro now starting at $2,000. Apple is blaming this on a global shortage of computer chips because of AI.
13: And in Texas, a giraffe that escaped from a breeding ranch near San Antonio has been found safe, authorities say. Mike Dabosky, ABC News.

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4: Good afternoon, Scott's Bluff, Western Nebraska, and Eastern Wyoming. Enjoying some more sunshine today compared to the last couple of days, and that's given us a good head start to some warmer temps, setting the tone for what will be a warm weekend and a pretty hot start to the month of July. Getting back to today, we still have a little bit of a boundary hanging out over the panhandle. With convective instability still moderate, we could run a risk for a few late afternoon gusty thunderstorms with some hail as well, and maybe brief heavier showers. Then the general trend this weekend, hotter, drier, and mainly breezy. Southwest winds kicking in as a colder Pacific trough descends upon the northern high plains. There will be a frontal boundary trying to approach the panhandle, but never really get here. Therefore, we're going to remain on the warm side of it through next week, and as we start July, temps will continue to get deep into the 90s, which should stick around for a hot 4th of July. Your local forecast is next.
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4: Here's your weather forecast from the Platte Valley Bank Weather Center. Sunny skies today will help us get into the upper 80s for highs, but will also lead to a chance at a few afternoon and evening showers and thunderstorms with some stronger wind gusts possible. Southeast winds continue into the weekend and will get breezy. Lows tonight in the upper 50s with weekend highs lower to mid 90s. Most of the region going to be dry, but there is some small hint of a few showers trying to make its way into the panhandle late Sunday. Lows upper 50s, low 60s. I'm meteorologist Don Watzel on KNEB.
6: 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It's 76 at Bridgeport, 74 at Dalton, 74 at Main Street Market at Kimball, 72 at Alliance, and 74 at Main Street Market, Scott's Bluff. Skies are sunny today. Breeze here near 15 miles an hour at Scott's Bluff. Currently at KNEB, we have a temperature reading at 75 degrees.
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6: Oh, it is time for an update on local news headlines again, and we get a report from Dave Strang.
16: Thank you, Steve, and good morning. Nebraska's junior U.S. Senator says he understands President Trump's frustration with the failure of the Senate to pass the Save America Act, but that shouldn't get in the way of approving other good policy measures. On Wednesday, Trump called off a signing ceremony for a broad housing bill, saying it was on hold until the measure mandating voter ID in elections gets passed, which he considers a high priority. During a conference call with reporters, Senator Pete Ricketts said that is the president's prerogative, but if asked, he would advise Trump to take the win.
17: This housing bill will help reduce housing costs. You know, for example, just the provision that gets rid of having to have a chassis on fabricated homes will reduce the cost of those by about $10,000. That's real savings that people will be able to see. We're also cutting the red tape on a number of different things, like being able to, for example, not have to do the environmental reviews on infill sites. You know, these are neighborhoods where there's already been a review for the power and for the water and that sort of things. So that will cut the regulatory tape, and that's about 25% of the cost of housing.
16: Ricketts says he's voted for the SAVE Act 5 times and would continue to support it if and when it comes up again. He also noted that the bill would become law with the president's signature in 10 days, and if Trump happened to veto the measure, it passed both houses with overwhelming support. The city of Sydney has taken steps to shorten the time allowed for the discharge of fireworks this Independence holiday. During their meeting Monday, the Sydney City Council approved a temporary emergency amendment to their related ordinance, allowing fireworks use from July 1st at 8 a.m. through 1 a.m. on July 5th. According to the text of the document, none of the other provisions of the city's fireworks ordinance will be affected. Officials say it will take a number of days before repairs can be made to an irrigation canal southwest of Morrill. Manager Pete Unrein with the Mitchell Irrigation District tells KNEB News they were notified of a breach undercutting the canal bank around 6 a.m. Wednesday morning, likely caused by an animal that had burrowed into the bank. Unrein says workers tried to reduce the flow and make immediate repairs to keep the canal in service, but the rush of cavitating water eroded the dirt faster than equipment could arrive at the scene and rebuild the bank, forcing a shutdown of the entire canal. The closure also impacts irrigators in the Gehring Irrigation District. He says several days of dry, warmer weather are needed to stabilize the ground so heavy equipment can come in and rebuild the canal bank so water deliveries can resume with no immediate ETA for completion of the repairs. The Scottsbluff City Council has approved a slightly higher police department tow truck contract for the next 3 years. Beeline Services has the current contract that expires at the end of July, but during the last council meeting, Police Chief Carissa Brass said there were other concerns.
18: The quality of performance, right now, I pulled the stats just for this year, so about 6 months, and the contract says that the response time has to be 30 minutes or less. 26% of the response
16: years. Beeline Services has the current contract that expires at the end of July, but during the last council meeting, Police Chief Carissa Brass said there were other concerns.
18: The quality of performance, right now, I pulled the stats just for this year, so about 6 months, and the contract says that the response time has to be 30 minutes or less. 26%

0: the responses this year have been over that threshold.
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2: Everything about Democrat Dan Osborne is fake.
3: Osborne says he's independent, but he's endorsed by the Democrat machine. Osborne admitted he'd give Democrats control of the Senate.
2: Dan Osborne said he'd have been the deciding vote to tax our tips, overtime, and Social Security,
3: taking thousands out of our pockets. 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
2: Dan Osborne claims he's for the working man, but Osborne and his wife paid themselves hundreds of thousands of dollars through shady Wyoming companies they control, skirting election laws.
3: Osborne and his family have pocketed nearly $500,000 already.
2: And you know, some of that money was raised with a man who allegedly trafficked young girls for Jeffrey Epstein.
3: Gross. Don't be fooled by fake Dan Osborne.
2: Paid for by Pete Ricketts for Senate.
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6: 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Grain trade is mixed to lower here at noon, with crude oil down about $2 and weighing heavily on grains as we head towards the weekend. Corn is losing some of its technical support behind the wheat market, and soybeans are 1 to 2 cents lower. We're seeing a bit of profit taking and some positioning ahead of next week, when we'll have an updated acreage report from the USDA along with the quarterly stocks report. And with lower prices seen in box beef at midday and no sales noted yet in the cash market, the live cattle contracts are trading lower and feeders are lower without any support from the fats. July corn is up a half at 415 and a quarter. December up a half at 443 and three quarters. July soybeans down 1.5 at 1126. November down a quarter at 1156 and three quarters. July Chicago wheat down 12 and a quarter at 578 and three quarters. September down 11 and a quarter at 590 and a quarter. July Kansas City wheat down 8 and three quarters at 611 and three quarters. September down a dime at 620 and a half. July soybean meal down 230 at 305.90. July soybean oil down 2 at 70.79. June live cattle are down 40 cents at 257. August down 95 at 246.30. August feeders are down 312 at 370.17. September down 315 at 368.22. August lean hogs are up 2 pennies at 96.62. October up 115 at 82.10. And Class 3 milk for July is unchanged at $15.71. 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
1: It's been a long and winding road, but E15 may be closer to the finish line. It's midday, time for Top Ag News. I'm Steve White. Growth Energy CEO Emily Skore says while E15 was not included in newly released Senate Farm Bill language, Congress is considering attaching it to another bill.
2: We have more momentum than ever before. So we had a very good compromise bill that passed the House in May. Now, of course, the ball is in the court of the Senate. And I can tell you, even from conversations I've been having this week with leadership, with Senate leadership, with our champions, with our Nebraska champions, there is more excitement and attention around getting a Senate solution now than we've ever had before.
1: Supporters have pushed for years to allow retailers nationwide to sell E15 gasoline year-round, arguing it gives consumers another fuel choice while creating additional demand for corn. Skore says the benefits extend well beyond the farm gate.
2: You get two things out of this. Okay, we've got to provide consumers with more savings at the pump. That's critically important. E15 is an immediate way to do that. And we've got to find new markets to ensure that our farmers can stay in business.
1: Congressional leaders are continuing negotiations on a package that could attract enough support to pass the Senate. One option floated by President Trump's budget director is to include E15 in a supplemental Iran war funding package. The almost $88 billion war request includes $10 billion in temporary economic aid for row and specialty crops planted this crop year, and more than $1 billion for ag storm losses in Florida, along with that E15 legislation. Senate Ag Chair John Bozeman.
3: So it won't just be a military bill. It'll be a thing that a lot of people are interested in. And I think agriculture, this bridge payment will be a big part of that. And I think it will ultimately help the whole package move.
1: The House passed E15 earlier this year. The Senate has a companion bill, but that Senate bill has been unable to pass by itself. And this could be the path forward. The Nebraska Brand Committee is searching for a new executive director. Don Arp resigned at the start of the month, and the committee has appointed Tom Hewson as its interim director. Due to changes approved by lawmakers, the new candidate is subject to approval of the governor. The legislature voted to maintain the current brand inspection area while changing the fee structure. For more, visit nbc.nebraska.gov. On this week's episode of Cattle Call, Brad Coyma of KKV Trading talks about what Independence Day means for beef demand. Alex Makavica has more.
4: The 4th of July holiday is usually a major pivotal seasonal change for beef demand.
5: I think the packer, if he looks at, and he does, I mean, they study seasonal like we do. They know what typically happens to the middle meats after the 4th of July. They go lower. Okay, you feature the steak cuts for starting Mother's Day, Memorial Day, Father's Day, first nice weather, we're all going to grill. And then after that, it switches to more like, okay, we're on vacation, hamburger, hot dog, blah, blah, blah. So like last year, for instance, the boxes, which were very similar priced to where they are right now, within a couple dollars. And cash is what, $25 to $30 above, you know, so the packer margins are what they are. And I think they're going like, well, geez, if the boxes break after 4th of July like they did last year, then our margins are getting even more difficult. Whether we see further kill cuts maybe or not yet, I wouldn't be surprised.
4: The full story available at ruralradionetwork.com.
1: Thanks, Alex. And that is a midday check of ag news. I'm Steve White on the Rural Radio Network.
6: Let's check some sports this hour here on the Rural Radio Network. At the desk with you, I'm Chris Cottrell. In Legion Baseball for today, the Wesco Zephyrs continuing on day 2 of 4 at the Cheyenne Tournament at Powers Field. They'll take on Regis Jesuit out of Colorado coming up early this afternoon. Yesterday in Cheyenne, the Zephyrs played twice, going 1-0-1. In their opener yesterday, they beat Mark Moran's team out of Fort Collins 6-1. Eric Sabala drove in two, and Carter Lewis, a two-hit game. All of that helped back-winning pitcher Colton Bergner, who tossed six innings of one-run ball with five strikeouts. In their second game, they played to an eight-inning tie with Wellington, Colorado, a pitcher's duel, 1-1 the final. Owen Latham fired off seven innings, allowing just one run. He struck out eight. Offensively, though, the Zephyrs struck out a total of 14 times. Head coach Jason Blanco was talking about the offense two nights ago after they fell to Alliance on the road, and he said this about the at-bats the team has been taking of late.
7: Yeah, and that's one thing I've preached. You know, we do take a lot of third strikes looking, and for whatever reason, I said, you might as well hand the bat to the umpire if that's your approach. You can't have approach third baseman, what's his last name?
8: Thompson.
7: Yeah, Thompson. He was in the same situation earlier in the game. He was down two strikes, and he kind of inside out at a pitch, and he got a base hit. I mean, that's the approach we have to have, and we can have that approach, and we can have that success, but we just got to have that mindset before we get up there.
6: The Zephyrs scored seven runs in their 15 innings yesterday. Today, that early afternoon game against Regis Jesuit out of Colorado. They'll be there tomorrow and Sunday as well. There was no baseball last night at Oregon Trail Park Stadium for the Pios and Outlaws. Tonight, the Pioneers slated for a home game against Morgan County. We'll have that one here on KDB starting at 6:20. First pitch at 6:35. Tomorrow night, it's a Pios Outlaws contest. That one also at 6:35. And then on Sunday, the Fort Morgan 19U team will be in town to play the Pioneers. That'll have an earlier start time of 3:50 for the broadcast here on KDB with first pitch at 4:05. If you're curious about high school baseball possibly coming to town, a couple weeks ago, Scottsbluff discussed it at a school board meeting. Dallas Liptak with Wesco Baseball was there and gave this report on how that meeting went.
9: AD Rock presented to the school board all the research that he's been doing on the feasibility of high school baseball for Scottsbluff. And the board asked him questions and they had some public comments. So our board president, Dr. Young, went up and spoke about, you know, he's been put in a ton of work on this. Like, he's been the main guy driving it. Jeremy Becker went up and spoke about just the numbers coming up from 23 Club and answering some of that. And then I talked about just some of the questions they had about what it would look like and for summer baseball with going from high school to Legion and how that would work in the transition. And
6: still more ground to be covered with regards to Scottsbluff High School getting high school baseball, but it's now been put in front of the school board at this point. We'll see how it plays out over the next year or two. When I was in Alliance a couple of nights ago talking to Alliance baseball coach Carlos Palamo, he thought if Scottsbluff got high school baseball, that would push Gearing to get high school baseball because they wouldn't want to lose some kids to Scottsbluff, and also thought other teams, Alliance included, around the area would then look to add high school baseball. We'll see how things play out in the coming months and years. Former Husker forward Rank Mass has signed an Exhibit 10 contract with the Indiana Pacers. Sam Hoiberg signed with Phoenix. Hoiberg expected to join the Phoenix Summer League team this offseason. Rockies tonight on the road to begin a series at Minnesota, and we'll have the broadcast on KOLT 690 and 101.7 at 5:30. That's the latest from the sports desk.
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12: Good afternoon, Scottsbluff, Western Nebraska, and Eastern Wyoming. Enjoying some more sunshine today compared to the last couple of days, and that's given us a good head start to some warmer temps, setting the tone for what will be a warm weekend in a pretty hot start to the month of July. Getting back to today, we still have a little bit of a boundary hanging out over the panhandle. With convective instability still moderate, we could run a risk for a few late afternoon gusty thunderstorms with some hail as well and maybe brief heavier showers. Then the general trend this weekend, hotter, drier, and mainly breezy. Southwest winds kicking in as a colder Pacific trough descends upon the northern high plains. There will be a frontal boundary trying to approach the panhandle, but never really get here. Therefore, we're going to remain on the warm side of it through next week. And as we start July, temps will continue to get deep into the 90s, which should stick around for a hot 4th of July. Your local forecast is next.
8: 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Brooks and Dunn with opener Chancey Williams. Superstars Luke Bryan with Priscilla Block. Cody Johnson and Randy Houser. Ending the week on a high note, rising star Megan Maroney with a special.

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2: Here's your weather forecast from the Platte Valley Bank Weather Center. Sunny skies today will help us get into the upper 80s for highs, but will also lead to a chance at a few afternoon and evening showers and thunderstorms with some stronger wind gusts possible. Southeast winds continue into the weekend and will get breezy. Lows tonight in the upper 50s with weekend highs lower to mid 90s. Most of the region going to be dry, but there is some small hint of a few showers trying to make its way into the panhandle late Sunday. Lows upper 50s, low 60s. I'm meteorologist Don Watzel on KNEB.
3: Barometric pressure at Scotts Bluff, about 2992 right now, with a breeze near 10 miles an hour and 59% humidity. Temperature readings at the Legacy Co-op locations right now, it's 75 at Main Street Market, Scotts Bluff, 83 at Main Street Market at Torrington, 77 at Bridgeport, 75 at Dalton, 76 at Main Street Market at Kimball, and 74 at Alliance. Shadron, 79 in Sydney at 74 degrees, 74 at North Platte, McCook is 69 in Ogallala, 73 in Valentine, 66. And currently at Lincoln, partly sunny in 73. And at KNEB, currently in our studio, we have sunshine, breeze, a little bit less than 10 miles per hour here at the studio, and we have a temperature reading here at 75 degrees. For more weather information anytime, remember to check KNEB.com. Click on weather on the homepage, and then weather in your neighborhood for webcams and weather conditions for Legacy Co-op locations around the area.
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2: Thank you, Steve, and good morning. Nebraska's junior U.S. Senator says he understands President Trump's frustration with the failure of the Senate to pass the Save America Act, but that shouldn't get in the way of approving other good policy measures. On Wednesday, Trump called off a signing ceremony for a broad housing bill, saying it was on hold until the measure mandating voter ID in elections gets passed, which he considers a high priority. During a conference call with reporters, Senator Pete Ricketts said that is the president's prerogative, but if asked, he would advise Trump to take the win.
3: This housing bill will help reduce housing costs. You know, for example, just the provision that gets rid of having to have a chassis on fabricated homes will reduce the cost of those by about $10,000. That's real savings that people will be able to see. We're also cutting the red tape on a number of different things, like being able to, for example, not have to do the environmental reviews on infill sites. You know, these are neighborhoods where there's already been a review for the power and for the water and that sort of things. So that will cut the regulatory tape, and that's about 25% of the cost of housing.
2: Ricketts says he's voted for the SAVE Act 5 times and would continue to support it if and when it comes up again. He also noted that the bill would become law with the president's signature in 10 days, and if Trump happened to veto the measure, it passed both houses with overwhelming support. The city of Sydney has taken steps to shorten the time allowed for the discharge of fireworks this Independence Holiday. During their meeting Monday, the Sydney City Council approved a temporary emergency amendment to their related ordinance, allowing fireworks use from July 1st at 8 a.m. through 1 a.m. on July 5th. According to the text of the document, none of the other provisions of the city's fireworks ordinance will be affected. Officials say it will take a number of days before repairs can be made to an irrigation canal southwest of Morrill. Manager Pete Unrein with the Mitchell Irrigation District tells KNEB News they were notified of a breach undercutting the canal bank around 6 a.m. Wednesday morning, likely caused by an animal that had burrowed into the bank. Unrein says workers tried to reduce the flow and make immediate repairs to keep the canal in service, but the rush of cavitating water eroded the dirt faster than equipment could arrive at the scene and rebuild the bank, forcing a shutdown of the entire canal. The closure also impacts irrigators in the Gehring Irrigation District. He says several days of dry, warmer weather are needed to stabilize the ground so heavy equipment can come in and rebuild the canal bank so water deliveries can resume with no immediate ETA for completion of the repairs. The Scottsbluff City Council has approved a slightly higher police department tow truck contract for the next 3 years. Beeline Services has the current contract that expires at the end of July, but during the last council meeting, Police Chief Carissa Brass said there were other concerns.
4: The quality of performance, right now, I pulled the stats just for this year, so about 6 months, and the contract says that the response time has to be 30 minutes or less. 26% of the responses this year have been over that threshold.
2: She noted that in some extreme cases, the response time was nearly an hour and a half. Chief Brass says officers are forced to stay on scene until it's cleared, so hoping that their service improved wasn't worth the risk. After consideration, the 3-year tow contract was awarded to Bumper to Bumper. Make sure you download the KNEB Storm Center weather app presented by Vieira Wireless. 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
6: 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July corn is down 3/4 at 414, December down a half at 442 and a half. July soybeans down 2.5 at 1125, November down 1 3/4 at 1155 and a quarter. July Chicago wheat is down 13.5 at 577 and a half, September down 12 1/4 at 589 and a quarter. July Kansas City wheat down 10.5 at 610, September down 11.5 at 619. June live cattle are down 22 cents at 257.17. August down 140 at 245.82. August feeders down 327 at 370.02. September down 352 at 367.85. August lean hogs down 12 cents at 96.47. And October up 105 at $82 here on the Rural Radio Network.
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6: Welcome back for a check of your cash livestock trade. There still hasn't been any cash cattle trade, and packers are determining whether they can hold out another week or whether they're too short bought and will have to start bidding higher before the week's end. 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That's about 59 loads of choice, 5 loads of select, 4 loads of trim, and 5.5 loads of ground beef. Hog prices were unavailable this morning because of confidentiality, but we can see that 218 head have traded and the market's 5-day rolling average sits at 97.47. Cutouts totaled 185 loads and pork cutout values were up 260 at 97.82. That's a check of your cash livestock trade. 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
3: I'm Steve White on the Rural Radio Network. For a long time, firefighters talked about fire season as if it had a beginning and an end. In Nebraska, many say that's no longer true.
4: Fire season now for Nebraska, or all of us anymore, is year-round. I mean, we were fighting grass fires in November and December and March.
3: Troy Shoemaker is chief in Alliance and first vice president of the Nebraska State Volunteer Firefighters Association. He says that change is showing up in bigger fires, more mutual aid, and more pressure on the departments trying to keep up.
4: If it wasn't for the fact that we had partnerships with other departments around us across the state and even into other states, none of us could accomplish what we accomplished.
3: Numbers from the Nebraska State Fire Marshal's Office show just how much Nebraska depends on that volunteer system. The state has 478 fire departments and more than 17,000 firefighters. But only six departments are classified as all paid. 449 are all volunteer. Another 23 are combination paid and volunteer departments. And of Nebraska's 17,218 firefighters, more than 15,000 are unpaid volunteers. Fewer than 1,500 paid firefighters in Nebraska, with just over 300 listed as paid per call. That means in most of the state, the people responding to fires, crashes, rescues, medical calls, and other emergencies are neighbors who step away from regular jobs and regular lives, as we hear from Bill Gross-Nicholas of Oxford.
5: Individually, we don't respond anymore. We respond as a task force.
3: Departments are adapting in other ways, too. Some are widening who can join, some are reworking old bylaws, and others leaning harder into wildland training and new technology. In Cozad, Trevor Munster says his department has invested in both training and equipment, including thermal cameras on grass rigs to improve visibility in those wildfires.
6: We're very fortunate, you know, we didn't have any injuries on our department or accidents. I think some others might have, but we've got thermal cameras on the front end of our grass rigs, so if we can't see the smoke, it can see what's kind of coming at us, or if there's a flaming front in front of us or a truck coming head on, we can get a heads up on it before it's too late.
3: But firefighter safety is not only what happens on the fire line. Nebraska Senator Deb Fischer is backing legislation aimed at the protective gear firefighters wear. The bipartisan PFAS Alternatives Act would authorize $25 million a year from fiscal years 2027 through 2031 for grants to develop next-generation protective gear free of PFAS, often called forever chemicals. Fisher says firefighters need equipment that protects them from fire without exposing them to other long-term health risks.
7: The equipment that they have, it keeps them safe, but it's not safe for them, for their physical well-being because of the chemicals in it.

0: So we want to be able to make sure our firefighters are protected when they fight fires, but also that they're protected by the equipment they use, that they have the necessary equipment they use, that we recognize some of the, for example, cancer that they're exposed to from that, and that we take care of these guys. You know, these men and women who are out there risking their lives for us, we need to respect them, respect their job, and take care of them.
1: The legislation would fund research into PFAS-free gear, better resistance to carcinogens and chemicals from fires and emergencies, and improved fit for different firefighters. Fisher says the issue matters in Nebraska, as so much of the state is served by volunteers.
0: Every community respects their firefighters. And like you said, our volunteers, that's how the majority of Nebraska landmass is covered, by volunteer firefighters who go and help other communities, not just their own. So huge shout out to what they do.
1: That same idea came up repeatedly at the recent Nebraska State Fire School. Firefighters aren't just protecting their own town. They're part of a wider system of mutual aid that stretches across counties and in some cases across state lines. Shane Cutler, a longtime firefighter in both the volunteer and career service, says the broader issue is about more than fire departments alone.
2: Every community needs volunteers, and it is very important for you to find that niche that you like, that you enjoy, whether it's the fire service, like you said, 4-H, Boy Scouts, whatever. Everybody is looking for volunteers. Everybody should be volunteering. Everybody should be giving back to their community somehow, some way, and that's what makes communities, at the end of the day, is by all of us giving back, giving of our time. That's the most worthy resource that we have that we can give to organizations to help them go forward.
1: Trevor Munster of COSAD puts it more directly.
3: If you've thought about it, do it. Don't wait till the timing's right, because the timing's never going to be right. I jumped in 13 years ago and just said, I'm going to do it, and let's get after it.
1: In the end, volunteer fire departments work because ordinary people keep deciding to answer the call. Holding the line on the Rural Radio Network, I'm Steve Weitz.
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4: Hello, good day, everyone. This is Lonnie Pates with USDA's Market News Service in St. Joseph, Missouri, with your noon livestock and grain market report for this Friday. Direct feedlot trading so far this week has been at a standstill in all major feeding regions. In Kansas, the latest established market on a live weight basis was last Friday at 260. In Texas, Oklahoma, New Mexico, the latest established market was also last Friday at 258 to 260. In Nebraska, live weight trades were at 260, also last Friday. On dress weight basis, it was mostly at 408 last Friday. Looking at the formula purchases for today, head count reported at 32,200 head, carcass weight of 939, and a weighted average net price of $412.59. Now let's have a look at the noon cutout. The choice cutout published at 392.10 on the noon report, down 422 for the day. Select at 372.41, down $2.33 for the day, putting the choice select spread at $19.69. There were 74 loads traded for the day with 59 choice, 5 select, and 10 loads of trimmings and grindings. Looking at the cutter cow cutout, that value at $359.21, up 74 cents for the day. On the boneless processing beef, there have been 4 loads traded nationally today, so far. On the National Daily Pork Report, the morning movement totaled 185 loads. Carcass was valued at $97.82, which is up $2.60 from yesterday's close. On the National Daily Direct Hog Report, there were about 200 head of negotiated sales. So therefore, we don't have any prices on the daily due to confidentiality. The 5-day rolling average does come in at 97.47. Now let's have a look at the Chicago Mercantile Exchange mid-session prices. We'll go ahead and start with the live cattle. On the June contract, it's down 5 cents at 257.35. The August, down 90 cents at 246.32, and the October, down $1.05 at 239.57. On the feeder cattle contracts, the August down $4.05 at 369.25, the September down $4.02 at 367.35, and the October down $3.90 at 364.45. Moving on to the lean hog contracts, the July contract up 32 cents at 93.02. The August up 57 cents at 97.17, and the October up $1.40 at 82.35. Moving on to the grain complex, we'll start with the corn. The July contract on the mid session up 0.75 cents at 415.5. The September up a penny at 425.25, and new crop December up 1.5 at 444.5. On the soybeans, the July contract is down 2 cents at 1125.5. The September unchanged at 1141.25, and new crop November down a quarter of a cent at 1156.75. Moving on to the hard red winter wheat, the July contract down 6.75 cents at 613.75. The September down 8.75 cents at 621.75. And the December contract also down 8.75 cents on the mid session at 637. And that's been a look at your midday markets. This has been Lonnie Pates with USDA's Market News Service in St. Joseph.

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7: Good afternoon, Scotts Bluff, Western Nebraska, and Eastern Wyoming. Enjoying some more sunshine today compared to the last couple of days, and that's given us a good head start to some warmer temps, setting the tone for what will be a warm weekend and a pretty hot start to the month of July. Getting back to today, we still have a little bit of a boundary hanging out over the panhandle. With convective instability still moderate, we could run a risk for a few late afternoon gusty thunderstorms with some hail as well and maybe brief heavier showers. And the general trend this weekend, hotter, drier, and mainly breezy. Southwest winds kicking in as a colder Pacific trough descends upon the northern high plains. There will be a frontal boundary trying to approach the panhandle, but never really get here. Therefore, we're going to remain on the warm side of it through next week. And as we start July, temps will continue to get deep into the 90s, which should stick around for a hot 4th of July. Your local forecast is next.
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7: Here's your weather forecast from the Platte Valley Bank Weather Center. Sunny skies today will help us get into the upper 80s for highs, but will also lead to a chance at a few afternoon and evening showers and thunderstorms with some stronger wind gusts possible. Southeast winds continue into the weekend and will get breezy. Lows tonight in the upper 50s with weekend highs lower to mid 90s. Most of the region going to be dry, but there is some small hint of a few showers trying to make its way into the panhandle late Sunday. Lows upper 50s, low 60s. I'm meteorologist Don Watzel on KNEB.
12: It is sunny across the area today, and winds are fairly light across the region for now. Breeze here near 10 miles an hour at Scotts Bluff currently. 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It's 88 at Main Street Market at Torrington, 81 at Bridgeport and Main Street Market Kimball, 76 at Alliance, 77 at Dalton, and 76 at Main Street Market at Scotts Bluff. And at KNEB currently, we have a temperature reading here at the studio at 77 degrees. Check weather information anytime through the website. Go to KNEB.com and click on weather on the home page.
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17: Thank you, Steve. Good afternoon, everyone. The Lyman, Kiowa Fire Department has upgraded its wildfire response capabilities thanks to a nearly $26,000 grant from an anonymous organization. Fire officials say the funding was used to purchase new wildland firefighting gear, including boots, helmets, gloves, fire shelters, protective clothing, and specialized tools. The department says every member of the crew now has updated personal protective equipment designed specifically for the challenges of fighting wildfires. Department officials say they are extremely grateful to have been selected for the grant, which will help keep firefighters safer while responding to wildland fires. The city of Sydney has taken steps to shorten the time allowed for the discharge of fireworks this Independence holiday. During their meeting Monday, the city council approved a temporary emergency amendment to their related ordinance, allowing fireworks use from July 1st at 8 a.m. through 1 a.m. July 5th. According to the text of the document, none of the other provisions of the city's fireworks ordinance will be affected. The Scottsbluff City Council has approved a slightly higher police department tow truck contract for the next 3 years. Beeline Services has the current contract that expires at the end of July, but during their last council meeting, Police Chief Chris Abras said that there were issues of them failing to be at the scene within the promised 30-minute time frame.
18: And some of them are over by, you know, a minute or two or three, and some of them are a lot more significant, like up to 86 minutes. And so I understand that sometimes there are situations that are maybe a little bit more difficult than normal, but we're also spent keeping officers on the scene during that time. They're not able to respond to other calls within the city. It's tying them up, and so it is a problem when it's consistent.
17: After consideration, the 3-year tow contract was awarded to Bumper Body and Paint, who did also have a larger impound lot. U.S. Senator Pete Ricketts says he can sympathize with President Trump's frustration with the failure of the Senate to pass the Save America Act. However, that should not get in the way of approving other good policy measures. On Wednesday, Trump called off a signing ceremony for a broad housing overhaul bill, saying it was on hold until the measure mandating voter ID in elections gets passed, which he considers a top priority. During a conference call later that day with reporters, Ricketts said that that is the president's prerogative, but the housing bill is good legislation that would have a positive impact for the entire country, passage of the SAVE Act notwithstanding.
19: I certainly appreciate where the president's coming from. I voted for the SAVE Act 5 times. In Nebraska, we passed voter ID 65% to 35%. But if I was advising the president, I'd tell him, take the win. Talk about it. It's a good bill.
17: He also noted that the housing bill would become law without the president's signature in 10 days, and if Trump happened to veto that measure, it passed both houses with overwhelming support. The village of Morrill will conduct a planned electrical outage over the weekend that will affect most residents and businesses within the community. On Sunday from 4 to 7:30 a.m., necessary maintenance will be conducted to help ensure the continued reliability and smooth operation of the electrical system. USave Mart will not be affected, as it is served by a different electrical feed, and rural customers served by Village Power will also not be impacted. Village officials apologize for the inconvenience, and they thank residents for their understanding and cooperation. Anyone with questions is asked to contact the village office. A number of changes take place for the annual window decorating contest for the Old West Balloon Fest this year, including a new theme. The Balloon Fest Committee and Scottsbluff Area Visitors Bureau announcing this week that with the return of the Hot Air Balloon National Championships this year, the window theme is being thrown wide open with Adopt a Pilot. County Tourism Director Brenda Licey explains businesses, organizations, and nonprofits are encouraged but not required to turn their displays into unique stories of their assigned pilot and their community.
20: With the change, people will be able to adopt a pilot. And as everyone knows, Nationals brings in more pilots. So if we have to reach outside of the communities in order to get a window for every pilot, we will absolutely do so. I know that when they are in the area, they love to travel around. We are going to give them a special invitation so that they can go visit the business that did the window on their behalf. So we welcome really anyone. I think that this is truly a way for Western Nebraska to shine, not just Scottsbluff County.
17: Pilots will be assigned to those wanting to adopt one after pilot registration closes July 15th. And all windows must have their decorations completed by August 6th. There will also be new juried categories this year with Best Patriotic Theme, Best Business Spirit, Best Creativity and Use of Objects, joining the Best New Window for first-time contest participants. Those wanting to take part can register by sending an email with the business or organization name and address to brenda.licey@scottsbluffcountyne.gov. 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
5: 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Grain trade is lower as we head into the week's close, with crude oil down over $2 a barrel and weighing heavily on grains today. Corn futures are 1 to 2 cents lower, though there has been some short covering in this market today, but the double-digit losses in the wheat complex have spilled over to put corn lower as well. Wheat continues to feel the harvest pressure from the winter wheat crop, which will expand as the forecast turns hotter and drier. And the crop conditions out of France were not quite as bad as the trade anticipated, given the record hot temperatures and drought conditions that they've had recently. So that has kept futures to the downside today. Soybeans are lower, though we have seen a slight recovery in the bean oil here this afternoon, despite the drop in crude. July corn is down 1 3/4 at 413. December down 1.5 at 441.5. July soybeans down 2 1/4 at 11.25 1/4. November down 1 1/4 at 11.55 3/4. July Chicago wheat down 13.5 at 577.5. September down 12 1/4 at 589.25. July Kansas City wheat down 10 1/4 at 610.25. September down 11 1/4 at 619.25. July soybean meal down 2 at 306.20. July bean oil up 26 at 71.08. June live cattle are up a nickel at 257.45. August down 140 at 245.82. August feeders down 345 at 369.85. September down 370 at 367.67. August lean hogs down 2 pennies at 96.57. 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
6: The Nebraska Rural Radio Association honored Edgar Hicks with the 2026 Service to Agriculture Award. Born in Louisiana, Edgar made a career in commodity trading and grain merchandising. But friends say what made Edgar special was how he used these experiences to directly serve producers. Edgar believed agriculture worked best when people had strong relationships and a sense of shared purpose. He invested in young people and underserved communities throughout Kansas and Nebraska, including his work in founding the Kansas Black Farmers Association. Rancher and friend Kevin Cooksley said Edgar's investment in youth, dedication to producers, and commitment to building stronger communities was what set him apart.
7: think it's extremely fitting that he be recognized for service to agriculture, because that's exactly what he represented, what he did. There's just been nobody quite like him in my lifetime anyway.
6: The Nebraska Rural Radio Association is honored to recognize the late Edgar Hicks for his service to agriculture.
5: Welcome back to the Rural Radio Network. It's time for a check of your closing livestock markets with David Erickson of Ag Optimists in Akron, Iowa. David, tell me what you're making of today's trade.
8: Yeah, you know, Lacey, the overall sentiment in the market is a little bit sour, but I'm not exactly sure why that is. And it's mostly on the future side of things, because the fundamental side of things have been pretty positive, I would say, overall. There hasn't been any cash trade that has developed on the live cattle side of things, but there has been some bids that have surfaced, and, you know, at the very worst, they would be steady, and there just hasn't been a whole lot of trade. I think a lot of producers are hanging out or trying to hold on for maybe just a tick higher compared with last week. For the week overall, live cattle have been up 92 cents, feeder cattle up 42 cents, lean hogs down $2. The hog and pig report that came out yesterday wasn't anything real surprising, kind of basically in line with estimates, but I wouldn't say it was real negative, and the market reacted accordingly with the back months, kind of fourth quarter, December, Feb, and April, closing a little higher on the day. So we'll see where, I think ultimately the market is just continuing to wait on cash, and we'll see where that actually starts to trade here later this afternoon and how the market reacts to it early next week. I do suspect that we'll see probably a little bit of a higher cash trade, and we'll probably see a stronger open on Monday, but we'll have to wait and see if that comes to fruition.
5: Thank you, David. That again is David Erickson of Ag Optimist joining us here on the Rural Radio Network. 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
12: With this Westbred update, I'm Ellen Simmons. Westbred Technical Product Manager Mark Lubers is here to talk more on evaluating crop condition and insurance adjustments.
13: So I think really the entire winter wheat growing areas in the Great Plains have really struggled this year between drought and freeze. You know, now we're getting close to harvest, or your listeners in north central, northwest Kansas are in the midst of harvest. And now we've got rainfall. And so overall crop quality has been really hit or miss this year. In a lot of cases has been very poor. I think USDA has rated the Kansas wheat crop at least poor to very poor, over 50% of it. So really, when you have conditions like this, crop insurance definitely comes into play and is top of mind for a lot of growers. Across the area, there are a lot of claims that are being made. My recommendation has been to all the customers that I work with, if you think your crop condition is worthy of filing a claim, make sure you reach out sooner than later because of all the claims that are having to be handled.
12: That's been today's Westbred update.
14: Time to check sports this afternoon on the Rural Radio Network. I'm Chris Cottrell. The full weekend local baseball report and update is posted on the website. Scores, schedules, and broadcasts there. The Wesco Zephyrs playing the rest of the weekend at the Cheyenne Tournament. They opened yesterday going 1-0-1, and they play this afternoon against Regis Jesuit out of Colorado. After the Zephyrs lost to Alliance on Wednesday, I visited with Coach Jason Blanco on the postgame show. Had to bring up his son, Henry, who's leading the Zephyrs in RBI, and he's turning into one of their top bats this season.
15: Yeah, he's always working at it. He's in the cages quite a bit, and he tries to learn from his previous at-bat. He's seeing the ball really well right now, and he's hitting it hard. So hopefully he continues to do that.
14: The Zephyrs play Always Potent post 6 tomorrow there at the Cheyenne Tourney. Alliance this weekend at the Gillette Wyoming Tournament. Shadron hosting their tourney. Torrington playing there. Bridgeport heading east for a total of 4 games over the next 2 days. Gehring's home games with Casper that were slated for tomorrow have been canceled. Gehring down some players this weekend, and that includes Che Molina, who's wrestling at the AAU Scholastic Duels in Florida. Gavin Cheek of Mitchell and Autumn Hahn of Gehring also wrestling at that same event. If you're curious about high school baseball coming to town, a couple weeks ago, Scotts Bluff discussed it at a school board meeting. Dallas Liptak with Wesco Baseball was there and gave this report on how that meeting went.
16: AD Rock presented to the school board all the research that he's been doing on the feasibility of high school baseball for Scotts Bluff. And the board asked him questions, and they had some public comments. So our board president, Dr. Young, went up and spoke about, you know, he's been put in a ton of work on this. Like, he's been the main guy driving it. Jeremy Becker went up and spoke about just the numbers coming up from 23 Club and answering some of that. And then I talked about just some of the questions they had about what it would look like and for summer baseball, with going from high school to Legion and how that would work in the transition. And
14: still more ground to be covered with regards to Scotts Bluff High School adding baseball, but it's now been put in front of the school board at this point. We'll see how it plays out over the next year or two. When I was in Alliance earlier this week, Alliance baseball coach Carlos Palamo thought if Scotts Bluff adds high school baseball, surely Gehring does as well, to make sure they don't lose some kids to Scotts Bluff. And he said Alliance probably then looks to add it also. We'll see how things look over the next few months or years. The Pioneers and Outlaws are home this weekend. Tonight, Pioneers baseball hosting Morgan County, broadcast on KDB here at 6:20. First pitch at 6:35. Tomorrow night, the Pios take on the Outlaws at 6:30. And then on Sunday, the pregame show early at 3:50. Pios hosting Fort Morgan's 19U team. First pitch late Sunday afternoon at 4:05. WNCC men's basketball assistant coach and gym rat b-ball trainer Trey Winkler has a big event planned for the area coming up late next month with his Project 308 3-on-3 hoopla event.
17: So the event will be held on July 25th. It'll be on Broadway. Right now I have 12 hoops, 12 courts. Plan on doing basketball all day from 9 to 12 is a round robin type environment of 3-on-3 basketball.

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1: 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Again, the event will be held July 25th. Former Husker forward Rank Mast has signed an Exhibit 10 contract with the Indiana Pacers. That deal was announced yesterday after the conclusion of the NBA draft. Also, former walk-on with the program, head coach's son, Sam Hoiberg, he has signed with the Phoenix Suns, and Hoiberg expected to join their summer league team this offseason. Rockies tonight are on the road to begin a weekend set at Minnesota. Broadcast will be on KOLT 690 and 101.7 starting at 5:30. First pitch at 6:10. That's the latest here at the Sports Desk. I'm Chris Cottrell.
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4: Good afternoon, Scottsbluff, Western Nebraska, and Eastern Wyoming. Enjoying some more sunshine today compared to the last couple of days, and that's given us a good head start to some warmer temps, setting the tone for what will be a warm weekend and a pretty hot start to the month of July. Getting back to today, we still have a little bit of a boundary hanging out over the panhandle. With convective instability still moderate, we could run a risk for a few late afternoon gusty thunderstorms with some hail as well and maybe brief heavier showers. Then the general trend this weekend, hotter, drier, and mainly breezy. Southwest winds kick in as a colder Pacific trough descends upon the northern high plains. There will be a frontal boundary trying to approach the panhandle, but never really get here. Therefore, we're going to remain on the warm side of it through next week, and as we start July, temps will continue to get deep into the 90s, which should stick around for a hot 4th of July. Your local forecast is next.
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4: Here's your weather forecast from the Platte Valley Bank Weather Center. Sunny skies today will help us get into the upper 80s for highs, but will also lead to a chance at a few afternoon and evening showers and thunderstorms with some stronger wind gusts possible. Southeast winds continue into the weekend and will get breezy. Lows tonight in the upper 50s with weekend highs lower to mid 90s. Most of the region going to be dry, but there is some small hint of a few showers trying to make its way into the panhandle late Sunday. Lows upper 50s, low 60s. I'm meteorologist Don Watzel on KNEB.
6: Precipitation amount at the airport at Scottsbluff was 63 hundredths, 0.63. And here at KNEB this morning, we measured out 57 hundredths, 0.57 in the gauge here at the studio. High temperature in Scottsbluff yesterday was 63 degrees. And the record high for today's date for Scottsbluff, record high for this date, is 106 degrees. 106 set in 2012. The record low, 40 degrees in 1904, 1958, and in 1968. Around the area now, skies are from partly to mostly sunny, generally. Breeze at Scottsbluff now at near 10 miles an hour. There were

0: stronger gusts reported in some areas, a 28-mile-an-hour gust reported at Alliance. Winds were gusting a little over 20 at Gordon and also at Kimball. 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It's 76 at Main Street Market, Scotts Bluff, 82 at Bridgeport, 77 at Alliance, 82 at Main Street Market, Kimball, and 79 at Dalton. Sydney at 74, and Chadron 79, and North Platte 74, and McCook 69, Ogallala partly sunny and 73, 66 at Valentine, and Thedford it's cloudy and 67, Grand Island 73, Kearney is 68, Lincoln currently partly sunny and 73, partly cloudy at Omaha and 73 degrees. Barometric pressure at 2991 and falling, with a breeze again near 10, blowing a little bit stronger times at Scotts Bluff. 59% humidity currently at KNEB. At the studio here, we have a temperature reading at 78 degrees.
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7: Thank you, Steve. Good afternoon, everyone. The Scotts Bluff City Council has approved a slightly higher police department tow truck contract for the next 3 years. Beeline Services has the current contract that expires at the end of July, but during the last council meeting, Police Chief Chris Abrass said that there were concerns.
8: The quality of performance right now, I pulled the stats just for this year, so about 6 months, and the contract says that the response time has to be 30 minutes or less. 26% of the responses this year have been over that threshold.
7: She noted that in some extreme cases, the response time was nearly an hour and a half, and says officers are forced to stay on scene until it's cleared, so hoping that the service would improve wasn't worth the risk. After consideration, the three-year tow contract was awarded to Bumper. The Lyman, Kiowa Fire Department has upgraded its wildfire response capabilities thanks to a nearly $26,000 grant from an anonymous organization. Fire officials say the funding was used to purchase new wildland firefighting gear, including boots, helmets, gloves, fire shelters, protective clothing, and specialized tools. The department says every member of the crew now has updated personal protective equipment designed specifically for the challenges of fighting wildfires. Department officials say they're extremely grateful to have been selected for the grant, which will help keep firefighters safer while responding to wildland fires. The city of Sydney has taken steps to shorten the time allowed for the discharge of fireworks this Independence holiday. During their meeting Monday, the Sydney City Council approved a temporary emergency amendment to their related ordinance, allowing fireworks use from July 1st at 8 a.m. through 1 a.m. July 5th. According to the text of the document, none of the other provisions of the city's fireworks ordinance will be affected. Nebraska's junior U.S. senator says he understands President Trump's frustration with the failure of the Senate to pass the Save America Act. However, that should not get in the way of approving other good policy measures. On Wednesday, Trump called off a signing ceremony for a broad housing overhaul bill, saying it was on hold until the measure mandating voter ID in elections gets passed, which he considers a top priority. During a conference call that day with reporters, Senator Pete Ricketts said it's the president's prerogative, but if he was asked, he would advise Trump to take the win.
9: This housing bill will help reduce housing costs. You know, for example, just the provision that gets rid of having to have a chassis on fabricated homes will reduce the cost of those by about $10,000. That's real savings that people will be able to see. We're also cutting the red tape on a number of different things, like being able to, for example, not have to do the environmental reviews on infill sites. You know, these are neighborhoods where there's already been a review for the power and for the water and that sort of things. So that will cut the regulatory tape, and that's about 25% of the cost of housing.
7: Ricketts said he has voted for the SAVE Act 5 times and would continue to support it if and when it comes up again. He also noted that the housing bill would become law without the president's signature in 10 days, and if Trump happened to veto the measure, it passed both houses with overwhelming support. The village of Morrill will conduct a planned electrical outage over the weekend that will affect most residents and businesses within the community. On Sunday from 4 to 7:30 a.m., necessary maintenance will be conducted to help ensure the continued reliability and smooth operation of the electrical system. USave Mart will not be affected, as it's served by a different electrical feed, and rural customers served by Village Power will also not be impacted. Village officials apologize for the inconvenience, and they thank residents in advance for their understanding and cooperation. Anyone with questions is asked to contact the village office. A number of changes take place this year with the annual window decorating contest for the Old West Balloon Fest, including a new theme. The Balloon Fest Committee and Scottsbluff Area Visitors Bureau announced this week that with the return of the Hot Air Balloon National Championships this year, businesses, organizations, and nonprofits are encouraged, but not required, to join the window theme of Adopt a Pilot. The juried window categories this year are Best Business Spirit, Best Creativity and Use of Objects, joining the Best New Window for first-time contest participants, and a special fourth category described by County Tourism Director Brenda Licey.
10: The patriotic theme is new this year, and for the obvious reason, America turns 250 this year, and so we wanted to add a little bit extra, hoping maybe people will decorate a little bit early and leave them up to get us through the summer months to share our patriotism for the United States. And also, there are a couple of pilots that do have patriotic balloons. Therefore, that'll kind of add a little bit extra.
7: After pilot registration closes July 15th, they would be assigned to those wanting to adopt a pilot, and all windows must have their decorations completed by August 6th. Those wanting to take part can register by sending an email with the business or organization name and address to brenda.licey@scottsbluffcountyne.gov. Don't forget to check out the Rural Radio Scottsbluff app presented by Regional West. 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
12: June can be one of the most important months of the growing season. Of course, we all welcome the rain that helps crops thrive, but we know that every storm carries risk, and we hope to avoid the damaging winds and hail that often come with June storms. Unfortunately, those storms hit Trumbull, Nebraska 1 week ago. Good afternoon to you here on the Rural Radio Network. I'm Bryce Duskett reporting. Doug Sadoff's operation south of Trumbull was squarely in the crosshairs. Doug Sadoff's operation south of Trumbull, Nebraska, unfortunately found the crosshairs of a damaging storm that brought hail and wind that left his grain bins toppled and his crops damaged. We had the chance to visit with him midweek.
13: First, Doug, sorry to see the damage that that occurred over the weekend. What happened? Take us back.
14: Well, I guess we had a big storm come rolling through Saturday evening, about 8:30. And, you know, we had a lot of hail, and, of course, we had wind or a tiny tornado or something happened here. Just took all of our grain bins out, and a lot of pivots got flipped in the area.
13: I think you said it best in social media post, after you kind of want to avoid the month of June for storm-wise. Fortunately, these things tend to happen when storms build up. How big was the hail? How strong was the wind?
14: Probably a good thing we were not at home at the time, but I can see divots in my lawn that are at least golf ball, maybe a little bit smaller than golf ball size hail, and a lot of it. Next day, we still had a pile of hail sitting in the corner of the house there. And then in the winds, I don't know. I don't know what they probably got ahead to be 80 mile an hour at least.
13: Certainly wrecked the bend site behind us. Yeah. What did this look like Saturday morning versus what we see now? What was your setup?
14: Our pit is right here where we always dumped, and I went into this wet bin. And from there we transferred. We had six other bins sitting here that we could transfer. We had a tall leg and stuffed, and it was, you know, it wasn't a perfect system. We purchased this in 2009, came up for auction, but we've made some improvements along the way. And it worked for us, and it was nice to have. Made a harvest kind of go faster, and, you know, and bins, you know, if you use them right, you could make a little money, maybe hopefully in the summertime. But now, you know, it's a mess right now, and it's going to take a while to clean up. We got like two grain bins laying in the neighbor's cornfield right now. So
13: that's obviously the grain bin damage. Other neighbors got damage as well. How about the crops? How'd they fare after the hail?
14: Crops are pretty rough, pretty big area that it hit. A lot of soybeans. There's fields you can't tell what was even planted, just bare dirt. But we had corn waste to almost chest high, and that was just down to the ground. And some areas, we're a big seed corn area, big seed corn growing area. Not sure what's going to happen there, but I heard 40 quarters got hit for the company that I grow for. So what's going to happen there, I don't know. They're going to wait and see until next week and make that plan, that decision what to do. So they can either abandon it, let it go, or we can replant seed. So we'll just see how it goes.
13: On those other acres, thinking you'll replant corn and beans?
14: I'll probably replant quite a few beans. I mean, there's just a lot of them are just sticks in the ground. So corn, I think I'm going to try and leave most of it. I think it'll still produce an ear, produce grain, but won't be as much as what it would have been before. And I'll just kind of have to see, like I said, with the seed corn, see what happens there. If they abandon it, I'll have to go in with like corn, commercial corn or milo or something like that.
13: What's the emotional toll? I mean, you were at home, you see pictures, and you drive up on the property to see the damage, but also see the crops. How does that feel?
14: Breaks your heart, really. You know, I'll admit I started crying as we was coming up the road that first, because it worked. It was a nice setup, and now it's all gone. It's just the way it goes. But I'm not the only one. There's a lot of farmers in this area that have a lot of destruction and a lot of devastated crops. So we just keep on keeping on.
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12: Chad Moyer with you on the Rural Radio Network. It is time for our weekly weather update. We bring in Paul Trombley from Weatherology. This heat dome setting up over the plains and in the Midwest. We'll talk about that in a moment. But first of all, Paul, we want to recognize some welcome rains that did come to the state of Nebraska. It was good to see, wasn't it?
20: It was. Yeah, very much so. Yeah. But just kind of on and off bands with pretty widespread showers and storms throughout this week, and picking up some of those rainfalls of a couple of inches collectively, even some more than that in some parts of western and central Nebraska, and certainly helping at least give some temporary relief from the ongoing drought situation out in the western half of the state here. Welcome rains and some cooler temps accompanying that. As well,
12: it looks like this is our first extended heat event of the summer 2026. Big and broad, how is this heat dome setting up for the first part of July, Paul?
20: Yeah, you know, it's all going to be, you know, watching the position of the jet stream, and it's been, you know, kind of sitting over us this week, which has kept the cooler, you know, wetter conditions in place. But as that jet stream lifts to the north up into southern Canada, the hot and humid weather conditions start to build north along with that. And upper level ridge starts to kind of sit over us here for an extended period of time, really kind of building up as we get through the weekend and then out through all of next week. And really the big question is, you know, how long is this big upper level ridge, or oftentimes now coined a heat dome, going to sit over the area? And a lot of uncertainties regarding how long it lasted, but there will be certainly an extended period of highs in the 90s to times triple digits that'll be found across areas through the plains here from the later part of the weekend out through all of next week. And indications kind of maybe squashing a little bit of that upper level ridge in the northern plains, bringing a little relief from it maybe as we get past the first week, 10 days of July. Difficult to say, you know, how far any of that relief makes it into Nebraska, Iowa, and further south. But it, all intents and purposes, I would say the first half of July is looking to be certainly a hot, hotter than average period here for us across the plains, with nothing really to hang my hat on right now as far as when we can see some relief, you know, coming into the area. So, yeah, definitely our change in the storm track, it also takes away a lot of the shower storm chances from our area. So the storm tracks more to the farther northern plains, southern Canada, with the presence of this upper level ridge kind of parking itself over the area. And in the meantime, the weekend temps still not bad for Saturday, with a mix of clouds and sun, a lot of low to mid 80s for central and eastern Nebraska. So pretty pleasant for Saturday compared to what Sunday looks like. Maybe a couple showers or storms later Saturday night. It's potential for there with a warm front lifting over us. But once we get more into the day on Sunday and beyond, not much rain chance and just hot, humid conditions. Temperatures on Sunday ramping up into through the 90s across much of the state of Nebraska. And it looks like we'll see those highs more into the 90s and kind of sitting around 90 at least every day next week. High humidity even making that feel hotter for us. There will be some pockets of highs getting up to upper 90s to 100 at times throughout the early part of next week. You know, some indications of that a little bit more prominent into Iowa.
1: Thank you so much. Again, that's Paul Trombley from Weatherology joining us weekly on the Rural Radio Network. Chad Moyer.
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28: As observed during the recent American Roundtable on Agriculture in Wisconsin by Badger State meat processor and National Football League Hall of Fame offensive lineman Joe Thomas.
29: As a farm-to-table beef producer, we see one of the biggest bottlenecks in our country is the lack of small packing and processing plants.
28: That is where increasing federal support for small and very small meat and poultry processing plants through the recently announced USDA Small Processors Action Plan comes in.
30: Providing customer service and technical assistance to these plants when needed so that they can continue to operate and FSIS doesn't have any barriers to them in meeting our food safety standards.
28: Undersecretary for Food Safety Mindy Brashears explains the impetus of the plan.
30: We at FSIS regulate all of the meat and poultry industry, and about 90% of our plants fall in the small and very small category, and that's very much defined in our rulemaking system, and a small plant has less than 500 employees, and our very small plants have less than 10 employees, and so that's the great majority of what we regulate. Over the past several years, we have found research and gathering information that they have some really special needs.
28: The Small Processors Action Plan contains three focal points. First, improving customer service and responsiveness.
30: In terms of customer service, we really want to have a dedicated support for our small and very small processors. We have set that support aside so they know that they have very specific points of contact within the agency, and also they need timely answers. So now they're going to have their own system where they can track that appeal, know where it is, or even a question, and they're not just really waiting in the dark.
28: Then there is making requirements easier for small and very small meat and poultry processors to understand and to navigate on a regulatory level.
30: When you're working in food safety and with a regulatory agency, some things can get very complex. We're going to make sure our notices and directives are written so that they're not so much on the legal or technical side. They're still going to get the information, but we'll provide them with summaries that are easy to understand and that they can implement.
28: The third point is reducing unnecessary regulatory burden via streamlining.
30: Streamlining the process is really involving a number of different areas to make sure that we meet their needs and that they get all the resources they can at the government level.
28: I'm Rod Bain reporting for the U.S. Department of Agriculture in Washington, D.C.
31: I'm Pete Ricketts, candidate for Senate, and I approve this message.
32: Everything about Democrat Dan Osborne is fake.
0: Osborne says he's independent, but he's endorsed by the Democrat machine. Osborne admitted he'd give Democrats control of the Senate.
2: Dan Osborne said he'd have been the deciding vote to tax our tips, overtime, and Social Security,
0: taking thousands out of our pockets. Then he'd turn around and give that money and citizenship to illegal immigrants. Just listen.
3: A clear path and a streamline to citizenship. Just give him a damn Social Security card already.
2: Dan Osborne claims he's for the working man, but Osborne and his wife paid themselves hundreds of thousands of dollars through shady Wyoming companies they control, skirting election laws.
0: Osborne and his family have pocketed nearly $500,000 already.
2: And you know, some of that money was raised with a man who allegedly trafficked young girls for Jeffrey Epstein.
0: Gross. Don't be fooled by fake Dan Osborne.
2: Paid for by Pete Ricketts for Senate.
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5: ABC News, I'm Mike Dubusky. A mistrial declared today in the arson case against 29-year-old Jonathan Rindernecht, accused of setting the Palisades fire in California last year. Prosecutors say they will request a retrial. The death toll in Venezuela from those devastating earthquakes earlier this week has now risen to over 900, according to the president of the country's National Assembly. Today, the first plane load of U.S. aid arrived in Venezuela. Israel and Lebanon are expected to sign a framework peace agreement in Washington today. Sources tell ABC News. Secretary of State Marco Rubio oversaw the talks.
6: So as I said today, as I've told all the parties here today, it's the beginning of the beginning. There's a lot of work ahead. We don't in any way underestimate the difficulty of the task ahead, but we understand the importance of it, how vital it is.
5: Meanwhile, President Trump is accusing Iran of violating the ceasefire agreement after that country appeared to launch strikes on an oil tanker in the Strait of Hormuz yesterday. This is ABC News. A prosecutor in the case of Tyler Robinson, the man charged with killing Charlie Kirk, has been held in contempt of court. A judge saying that prosecutor violated a pretrial gag order when he spoke to TMZ and other outlets about a ballistics report in the case. However, the judge says the death penalty is still on the table for Robinson. An update in the case of Luigi Mangione, the man charged with shooting the CEO of United Healthcare in New York City in late 2024. ABC's Perry Russum has that story.
7: Sources say lawyers for accused CEO killer Luigi Mangione and federal prosecutors are discussing a possible guilty plea. Mangione has pleaded not guilty in the murder of United Healthcare executive Brian Thompson. Prosecutors and Mangione's defense team declined to comment on any plea talks.
5: And wildfires are burning across a dozen states in the western half of the country. In Utah, more than 150,000 acres have been scorched since the beginning of wildfire season. I'm Mike Dubusky, ABC News.
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14: Here's your weather forecast from the Platte Valley Bank Weather Center. Sunny skies today will help us get into the upper 80s for highs, but will also lead to a chance at a few afternoon and evening showers and thunderstorms with some stronger wind gusts possible. Southeast winds continue into the weekend and will get breezy. Lows tonight in the upper 50s with weekend highs lower to mid 90s. Most of the region going to be dry, but there is some small hint of a few showers trying to make its way into the panhandle late Sunday. I'm meteorologist Don Watzel.
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1: 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I'm Lacey Shippey with the Rural Radio Network for a look at your closing markets. July corn down 2 today at 412 and 3 quarters, a high of 417 and a half, a low of 411 and a quarter. December down 1 and a half at 441 and a half, a high of 446 and a quarter, a low of 439 and 3 quarters. July soybeans down 1 and a quarter at 1126 and a quarter, a high of 1128, a low of 1118 and 3 quarters. November down 3 quarters at 1156 and a quarter, a high of 1158 and 3 quarters, a low of 1148. July Chicago wheat down 12 and 3 quarters at 578 and a quarter, a high of 589 and 3 quarters, a low of 574. September down 11 and 3 quarters at 589 and 3 quarters, a high of $6 and half a cent, a low of 584 and 3 quarters. July Kansas City wheat down 9.5 at 611, a high of 619, a low of 605 and 3 quarters. September down 11 at 619 and a half, a high of 629 and 3 quarters, a low of 615. July soybean meal down 120 at 307, a high of 308.40, a low of 303.40. July soybean oil up 49 at 71.30, a high of 71.38, a low of 69.93. June live cattle up a nickel today at 257.45, a high of 257.90, a low of 256.10. August down 140 at 245.82, a high of 247.25, a low of 245.50. August feeders down 345 at 369.85, a high of 373.52, a low of 368.50. September down 370 at 367.67, a high of 371.40, a low of 366.60. August lean hogs down 2 pennies today at 96.57, a high of 97.90, a low of 96.27. 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
8: Here's your weather forecast from the Platte Valley Bank Weather Center. Sunny skies today will help us get into the upper 80s for highs, but will also lead to a chance at a few afternoon and evening showers and thunderstorms with some stronger wind gusts possible. Southeast winds continue into the weekend and will get breezy. Lows tonight.

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8: 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Melissa is up next in Chattanooga. What's going on, Melissa?
9: Hi, I am just recently listening to y'all and trying to make sense of the baby steps for my situation. We owe approximately $30,000 on our house and have about $65,000 in other debt. Would it make more sense for us to just pay off our house and then start paying on the rest of the debt?
10: No, but let's explain why. Do you have a chunk of cash that you're sitting on?
9: No.
10: Okay.
9: Not really.
10: So you're just thinking, okay, we need to start making extra payments somewhere. Where do we start?
8: You broke up on us. Speak directly into your phone.
9: Oh, sorry.
8: Oh, it's
9: so we've been making extra

0: News. I'm Mike Dabusky. A mistrial declared today in the federal arson case against the man who allegedly sparked the Palisades fire. Prosecutors say they will try again, and a judge has ordered 29-year-old Jonathan Rinderneck to be held in custody until that retrial. ABC News legal contributor Brian Buckmeyer says prosecutors brought an unusual case.
1: I've done arson cases, I've reviewed arson cases, but I've never heard of an arson case where a person is accused of starting a fire on one day, and then that fire going underground and continuing to cause a much larger, a record-breaking fire 7 days later.
0: Officials in Venezuela are updating the death toll from this week's earthquakes to 920, with more than 3,300 injured. Some 50,000 people remain unaccounted for in Venezuela. And the Centers for Disease Control today elevated its emergency response to the Ebola outbreak to level one, the agency's highest designation. This is ABC News. King Charles is saying goodbye to Buckingham Palace as his official residence in London. ABC's Maggie Rooley is at the palace with details.
2: The king plans to remain at Clarence House just up the street. But guys, Buckingham Palace will remain kind of the headquarters for the royal family. We'll host things like state functions and royal banquets. And the palace had said that this plan will open up more opportunities for greater public access. Although exactly what that means remains somewhat unclear.
0: Apple is jacking up prices across its range of tech devices. MacBook Pros will now go for $2,000 to start. They had been $1,700, with the entry-level MacBook Neo also seeing a price hike from $600 to now $700. The tech giant blaming the artificial intelligence boom, with AI companies buying up computer chips, creating a lacking supply. And a small aircraft crashed into the tallest skyscraper in Beijing today. Authorities have yet to address the incident. I'm Mike Dabusky, ABC News.
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0: number of sows farrowing fell 1%. That's because pigs saved per litter climbed to a record 11.87. Looking ahead, producers appear cautious. USDA says intended farrowings for both summer and fall quarters are below year-ago levels, suggesting only modest expansion plans. Here in Nebraska, the state's total hog inventory grew 6% from a year ago to 3.65 million head. Market hog numbers were up 7%, while the breeding herd held steady at 410,000 head. Nebraska's spring pig crop also edged higher, with producers averaging 12.1 pigs per liter. That is ahead of the national average. Despite the numbers, market analysts at DTN are calling the report largely neutral. They say there were no major surprises and little in the data likely to generate significant movement in the hog markets. And that is a check of the USDA's quarterly Hogs and Pigs reports here on our afternoon livestock reports. I'm Steve White, and you're listening to the Rural Radio Network.
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9: Here's your weather forecast from the Platte Valley Bank Weather Center. Sunny skies today will help us get into the upper 80s for highs, but will also lead to a chance at a few afternoon and evening showers and thunderstorms with some stronger wind gusts possible. Southeast winds continue into the weekend and will get breezy. Lows tonight in the upper 50s with weekend highs lower to mid 90s. Most of the region going to be dry, but there is some small hint of a few showers trying to make its way into the panhandle late Sunday. I'm meteorologist Don Watzel.
10: 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Tina, what's going on?
11: Hi, George.
10: Hey.
11: I just have a question. Thank you for taking my call.
10: Sure.
11: And hi, Jay.
10: Hey, how are you doing?
11: I met you about 3 years ago, so I still have the picture taken with you.
10: Oh, that's sweet.
11: Yeah. So the question is...

0: And they'll confirm yes or no. Yes, we actually did call you, or nope, that wasn't us. That's a scam. But man, I mean, I would file a police report because you're going to need that to escalate anything. And I would also file a report with the NCUA, which is like FDIC, but for credit unions. So it's the National Credit Union Association. That's the governing regulator for credit unions. So once you have that police report, I could file it there. But again, filing all this stuff doesn't mean you're going to get your money back, but at least there's some attempts you can make.
1: Do we treat it, so as far as the recovery, because we've filed the police report, we've filed the IC3 report, do we treat this like a debt and pay ourselves back to try and get back on our feet financially? Do we?
0: Yeah, you'll need to rebuild.
1: Gotten paid.
0: You'll need a starter emergency fund. You'll need enough to cover your bills. And then once you kind of have, you're back to some status quo with your money, then you can start hitting play on that debt snowball. But right now, it is going to set you guys back probably, you know, at least a couple months, right?
1: Yeah, we're at least two, and there's a chance for that it would take us three with some health issues that we're navigating right now, too.
2: I am so sorry. I mean, when you said it, I got a pit in my stomach for you. That is just the worst. Sam and I have been there. We've been, you know, we had our credit cards, our debit card skimmed at an ATM machine, and they cleaned out our account, and it was heartbreaking. I mean, it is just, it makes you feel like you want to throw up. My mother-in-law just got scammed out of $35,000 this week. Oof. And so it is, guys, this is just running rampant. So please just be careful out in these streets. Verify, you know, the best thing that you can do is if you get a text message, an email, a call, and you're wondering, like, maybe this really is real.
0: If your spidey senses are going off, if there's a lot of urgency on the other end, if they're asking for any kind of personal information, likely a scam.
2: Yeah, never click the link in the email. Never click the link in the text. Never call the number that they give you to call. Always go online. And a lot of times you can Google the numbers and find out if it's a scam, or you can plug it in. If you get the email, click it and make sure it's the real email and not just a front.
0: Oh, man. Wow, well, that puts this hour in the books. Remember, there's ultimately only one way to financial peace, and that's to walk daily with the Prince of Peace, Christ Jesus.
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5: ABC News, I'm Mike Dubosky. The House Oversight Committee has subpoenaed billionaire Leon Black in connection with its investigation into convicted sex offender Jeffrey Epstein. The hedge fund billionaire walked out of an interview before the House Oversight Committee today, apparently refusing to answer questions from lawmakers. Speaking to reporters on Capitol Hill, the top Democrat on the committee, Representative Robert Garcia of California, said he supports the move.
6: He made the decision to not answer questions. We kept pressing. The decision to not continue was his. The majority did the right thing in issuing those subpoenas.
5: The death toll is mounting in Venezuela, where now more than 900 people are confirmed dead after this week's two earthquakes. Some 50,000 people are still missing. Today, the first plane full of American aid arrived in Venezuela. And at least a dozen new fires have started in Utah in the last day, as much of the western half of the country contends with severe wildfires. This is ABC News. Former Trump National Security Advisor John Bolton pleaded guilty today to a single count of illegal retention of national security information. It comes after Bolton shared notes taken from his time serving the first Trump administration with his wife and daughter. ABC News Chief Justice Correspondent Pierre Thomas was in the courtroom.
7: There was a dramatic moment toward the end of the hearing in which the former National Security Advisor was asked if he had acknowledged and admitted to committing this crime. He said so and said, quote, "I'm sorry for it." Also, when asked how he was going to plead in connection with the single count, he simply said guilty.
5: Bolton faces up to 5 years in prison and has agreed to pay a fine of more than $2 million. A house explosion triggered by a gas leak injures one person and causes extensive damage to at least 15 homes yesterday afternoon in Ohio. At a news conference, the Twinsburg Fire Chief Earl Wilson said, amazingly, only two people suffered minor injuries. I'm Mike Dubusky, ABC News.
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15: 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Sunny skies today will help us get into the upper 80s for highs, but will also lead to a chance at a few afternoon and evening showers and thunderstorms with some stronger wind gusts possible. Southeast winds continue into the weekend and will get breezy. Lows tonight in the upper 50s with weekend highs lower to mid 90s. Most of the region going to be dry.

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2: 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Cash cattle country, it took till late in the day once again, but a little bit of trade is developing here this afternoon in most areas. A light trade in most areas with northern dress trade 408 to 410, 1 to 3 higher than the prior week. Southern live business at

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1: 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We're at 3:31. A severe thunderstorm warning is in effect until 4 o'clock today for southwestern Goshen County. Storms have been rapidly developing in that part.

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1: Hey, Scott's Bluff and Garing. 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Like
0: that severe thunderstorm warning in effect until 4 today. A severe storm is about 12 miles west of Hawk Springs and moving east at 20 miles per hour, 60 mile per hour wind gusts and quarter-sized hail. The likely threat with that weather. Severe thunderstorm will remain over mainly rural areas of southwestern Goshen County. Severe thunderstorm warning in effect until 4 o'clock for southwestern Goshen County at 3:27. The severe storm about 12 miles west of Hawk Springs and moving east at 20 miles per hour. The threat for large hail may be at least quarter size and 60 mile per hour wind gusts with that severe storm activity this afternoon. In addition to that, there is a thunderstorm watch that's out covering a large area in several states. This severe thunderstorm watch, one severe thunderstorm watch covering eastern Colorado, western Nebraska, northeast New Mexico, western Oklahoma, northwest Texas, and eastern Wyoming. It's in effect until 9 o'clock tonight. 9 o'clock tonight, thunderstorm watch. In Wyoming, that does include Niobrara and Converse County, Platte, Goshen, and Laramie County. In the Panhandle, Banner County, Kimball County, Scottsbluff County, Sioux County, Morrill County, and Cheyenne County are included. Northeast Colorado, it does include Greeley, Fort Morgan, and Sterling in vicinity. Again, not all Panhandle counties are included. The ones we just listed are included. Morrill County and Cheyenne, Kimball, Banner, Scottsbluff County, and Sioux County, all in that thunderstorm watch, covering a large area in several states. In eastern Wyoming, Converse and Niobrara County included, as is Platte, Goshen, and Laramie County. The thunderstorm watch for that area in effect until 9 tonight. Again, there's an active thunderstorm warning in effect for a part of Goshen County this afternoon. A severe storm about 12 miles west of Hawk Springs, moving east at 20 miles per hour. Severe thunderstorm warning southwest Goshen County until 4. The main threat, large-sized hail, may be up to at least quarter size, and 60 mile per hour wind gusts possible with that severe weather this afternoon.

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1: Severe thunderstorm watch in effect for areas of eastern Wyoming, northeast Colorado, and portions of the Nebraska Panhandle till 9 o'clock tonight. It does include the Sterling, Fort Morgan, and Greeley areas of Colorado. In Wyoming, Converse, Niobrara County, Platte, Goshen, and Laramie County included, and in the Panhandle, Scottsbluff County and Sioux County, Banner, Kimball, Morrill, and Cheyenne County all in this severe thunderstorm watch until 9 o'clock tonight. We may have some new information on that thunderstorm warning for a part of Goshen County this afternoon. We'll see about that. 3:27 was the last report we had on that. That's been about 18 minutes ago when this severe thunderstorm was placed about 12 miles west of Hawk Springs at that time, moving east at 20 miles per hour. 60-mile-per-hour wind gusts and quarter-sized hail, the main threat with that weather this afternoon. Radar placing that storm just near Hawk Springs, just maybe a little bit off to the west of Hawk Springs, west of Highway 85 in that part of southern Goshen County. Other storms are starting to develop in northern Laramie County and portions of Platte County as well. The heaviest weather

0: There is that severe thunderstorm warning that remains in effect now until 3:45, or make it 4 o'clock. Severe thunderstorm warning in effect until 4 o'clock today for southwest Goshen County. At 3:27, the severe storm about 12 miles west of Hawk Springs, it has edged closer to Hawk Springs according to new radar estimates, and the heaviest part of that weather off to the west of Highway 85, or very close to Highway 85 near Hawk Springs. It's the only active warning in place right now, but thunderstorms expected or possibly developing for the remainder of the afternoon into a better part of the evening across the region. Severe thunderstorm warning in effect until 4 for southwestern Goshen County, with the threat of 60-mile-per-hour wind gusts and quarter-size hail.
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0: We're going to keep it here for just a moment or two longer here on all of our rural radio network stations, as we have Angela Philbrick, State Farm Insurance Severe Weather Chaser, Dan Fitz, on the line with us now. And Dan, what can you tell us, and where exactly are you at?
2: I'm 4 miles to Hawk Springs, and so far I hope we get right into that. But really interesting. This thing we put in the water quick.
0: You're kind of breaking up on us, Dan. You must be in a
2: running.
0: You must be in a less than good cell phone coverage area there. You're kind of breaking apart on us. You're still there, still with us.
2: Yeah.
0: Okay, we'll let you readjust yourself and get into some better coverage area here on your phone, because we're not able to make out much of what you're saying where you're at right now. So, that severe thunderstorm warning remains in effect, as we mentioned just before the break there. That thunderstorm warning remains in effect until 4. That storm is very near the Hawk Springs area in southern Goshen County. Storm moving east at 20 miles per hour. The threat of 60 mile per hour wind gusts and at least quarter size hail with that weather as it moves through that part of Goshen County here this afternoon. Severe thunderstorm warning until 4, at least until 4, for southwestern Goshen County as the storm moves easterly at 20 miles per hour and is very in and near the Hawk Springs area in Goshen County. We'll continue with updates throughout the afternoon and into the evening along the Rural Radio Network.
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3: You know, it's safe. You know, brokerage account tracking the S&P 500, you know, that is going to get that, you know, anywhere from 6 to 12%, you know, if not more yield, depending on the year, over the course of the next 24 years. I'm stuck. I don't know what to do.
4: Yeah, you've spreadsheeted your way into oblivion.
5: And Christopher, you're not wrong.
3: I am.
5: You're not wrong, by the way. I love that you ran out those numbers, and I love that you did the math on that. And I'll be honest with you, this is probably one of the teachings that we have that's not about the math. It's not about the numbers. It's more about the mentality behind it. And Dave will tell you, I'll tell you, George will tell you, there's people forget to account for risk and they forget to account for peace in this equation. And I have a good feeling, George, you've paid off a mortgage, so you're probably better to talk about this, but he's leaving out what it feels like to actually have a paid off mortgage.
4: Yeah.
5: And he's leaving out the idea of, if you did have a paid off mortgage, would you borrow against it to invest? And the answer is likely no. I mean, I could tell you, I've been hosting the show not as long as Dave. I've hosted for 4 years. I've never once heard someone call back and say, I paid off my mortgage and I hated it, and I'd like to go get another mortgage, please, so that I can, I'd like to borrow against it so I can invest. I've just never heard it.
4: Yeah, Christopher, I can't out math you on this one, because there's too many variables, right? We're comparing something that's a guaranteed obligation, which is your mortgage, versus something with a variable return, the market. And I understand, 24 years, I believe you. It's going up and to the right,
5: that's
4: bud. And you probably could make a spread. The question I have for you is, what's your end game here? What's your goal? Is it to have 4.9 million versus 4.6 million? Because that's probably what we're talking about here.
3: Yeah, no, 100%. And that's, I'm really glad you asked that question, because that ultimately, you know, I think for me, it's ultimately, what is the price of that piece, right? And that's what I got to decide. That's a decision I'm struggling with.
5: What's your wife say? You know, what's she say about it?
3: She supports me. She is such a sweetheart. She supports me. She trusts me with finances.
5: But you know, what's her
3: involved,
5: opinion?
3: She's very involved, but...
5: What's her opinion? I know she trusts you, but what's her opinion?
3: Sure. Honestly, I'm not sure. I mean, I think she supports whichever one it is. I mean, if we decide to pay it off, I think she's cool with that.
5: Yeah.
3: If I had to ask her right now, I think she would want us to pay it off, honestly.
5: Okay. I find that out. I find out from her. And if she seems indifferent, I would challenge her to say, no. I want you to formulate your own thought around this, and I want to know what you think. That's so important when it comes to your money. And I would, especially on something like this, I would get her opinion and make sure she has one to contribute, even though, of course, she does trust you. I mean, that should go without saying.
3: 110%.
4: Have you done the math on investing the payment once you pay it off?
3: Not 100%, and so I'm currently working with a couple of trusted financial advisors to kind of run the exact numbers, because for me, you know, that'll really help me kind of understand what it is, you know, I'm really looking at to be able to make that decision. Because in my head, if it's like less than $500,000, $500,000, and I don't say that like that's not a lot of money, but in 30 years, right, if that difference is about $500,000, when we're looking at $5 or $6 million, okay, maybe it doesn't matter as much, but if it's like $1 million or $1.5 million difference, then it's like, okay, well, that's pretty significant. And so that is one piece that I definitely have on my to-do list to, you know, look at and evaluate to, you know, see what makes sense for me. But to answer your early question, you know, my entire goal with all of this has just been to, you know, leave a legacy for my family, my future family. I don't have kids yet, but, you know, I just wasn't raised in a household with money, and I'm just trying to change my family tree, and just, you know, that's my ultimate goal, to answer your question about that.
5: Well, one thing I will say, I loved hearing your heart around that, and it's no doubt about it that you're thinking about your family and thinking about what's going to be best for them. You don't have kids yet, but I will say this, having a paid off mortgage, we talked about this in the previous call, having a paid off mortgage and bringing kids in the family, it creates so many options for you. And I just love that conversation of it. And I mean, the other side of it is, from this side of the desk, when people call in, I can tell you, when tough times come in life, whether it's a job loss or a diagnosis or just things in life not going the way that we planned, the number one thing that people want to protect is their home. They don't want to lose their mortgage. They want to make sure that everything is okay, because your home is your safe place, right? Like, that is the ultimate place that you want to find, you know, shelter and security and comfort. And so from that point of view, that's why I always lean towards, if people can make the choice that's going to protect that, ultimately it's going to give them the most peace. And if you're doing and making decisions from a place of peace and freedom and options, then you are going to make the best choice. So that's kind of where I'd leave it. I think you're a really smart guy. I think whatever you do, you're going to do it in a really methodical and in intentional way. So I'm really not worried about you, Christopher.
4: Yeah, there's nothing on fire here, but here's how I look at it. Do you want to spend the rest of, you know, the next 24 years making the payment, trying to get the spread, checking the accounts, or do you want to spend it just living your life and you do what you want with that payment? Maybe you invest a bunch of it. Maybe you give some of it. Maybe you invest for your kids with that mortgage payment. I don't know. But there's so many things you can do, and I don't want you to get too short-sighted going, well, life is about the spread. Life is about investing, because we didn't buy a house to leverage it. You just sort of, this fell in your lap, this amazing once-in-a-generation interest rate. And you're right, that everyone around you is telling you, dude, that would be so dumb if you paid that off, bro. That's, you can make so much money. And again, we don't buy this home to make money. You make money from your job. Sure. You make money from investing. Yeah. We don't need to do it based on a spread. So it's up to you. I'll tell you, I did it. I've never once calculated how much I could have made if I didn't pay off the mortgage, because I simply don't care. I got a toddler, an infant, a crippled dog. I got too much to worry about versus a spread. So I think you'll make the right decision that's right for your family. And again, you've got the option to always pay it off. I just don't want you to be losing sleep at night over this decision. It's simply not worth it.
5: And I will say, George just said something so true. You can pay it off. And if you don't like it, you can borrow the money back.
4: It'll be at a higher interest rate, though, Jade.
5: That's
4: true. It's going to be at 6%.
5: That's true. That's
4: true. It's going to crush him.
5: Yeah.
3: Man. Yeah, that would be absolutely crazy.
4: And what's cool, Christopher, is 100% equity. The next home you buy, which everyone's like, that's my forever home, you'll likely buy another home in your lifetime, right?
3: Yeah.
4: Now you have all that equity to roll into the next one, and then you'll likely be paying cash. That's what happened to us. Paid off the mortgage, stayed in the house, sold the house, saved up along the way because we could, because we didn't have a mortgage payment. And then all of a sudden, you're like, sweet, I just bought a house in cash. This is crazy.
5: And you know, there's a mental component to that that I really like, because a guy like you, Christopher, let's pretend you did what you're thinking and you put the $200,000 in and, you know, you invested it. A guy like you is not going to like the feeling of pulling from that nest egg to buy something in cash. But when it's already, the equity is already in your home and it's kind of like earmarked for living, it's going to feel a lot easier for you to take that money and roll it into your next cash home purchase. So that is a really good point that George made.
4: Life is full of uncontrollables, and paying off that house is a forced savings plan.
5: Yep.
4: And I love that. It gives me a whole lot of peace, and I think you'll find the same, Christopher.
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8: ABC News, I'm Mike Dubusky. U.S. Central Command has fired retaliatory strikes against Iran, striking missile storage and coastal radar locations in that country. It comes in response to Iran strikes yesterday on ships in the Strait of Hormuz, which President Trump says marks a violation of the ceasefire. Meanwhile, Israel and Lebanon have signed on to a new peace agreement, though Hezbollah's cooperation remains a question mark. U.S. aid arriving in Venezuela today after those two huge earthquakes this week.
9: According to the U.S. Embassy in Venezuela, the priority right now includes establishing a base for operations. They'll work with the local authorities to figure out where the needs are. There are close to 80 experts per team that have been deployed there. These teams are made up of firefighters, doctors, structural engineers, and about a dozen trained canines.
8: ABC's Faith Abube. The death toll in Venezuela now climbing to 920. Some 50,000 people are unaccounted for. This is ABC News. Former Trump National Security Advisor John Bolton is facing up to 5 years in prison after pleading guilty to illegally retaining national security information. After today's hearing, Kelly Hayes, U.S. Attorney for the District of Maryland, said no one's above the law.
10: The rules governing classified and national defense information apply equally to everyone. regardless of position and regardless of how long you have served with the United States government.
8: Bolton's sentencing is scheduled for the end of October. Former Transportation Secretary Pete Buttigieg now says Child Protective Services were called to his house earlier this week over unsubstantiated allegations. The rumored 2028 presidential hopeful wrote he feels rage and sadness over how someone involved his children in something like this and implied it may have been rooted in homophobia. And there are more than three dozen wildfires burning across the western half of the country. In Arizona, one of the blazes was sparked by a car explosion. Mike Dubusky, ABC News.
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17: Good Friday afternoon, Scotts Bluff, western Nebraska, and eastern Wyoming. Sunny skies have filled in over the panhandle as we close out the work week. That has kept a buoyant atmosphere in place with dew points in the upper 50s and low 60s. Combined with temps this afternoon hitting the mid 80s with south and southeast winds, that could set the stage for an encore round of showers and thunderstorms. Storm Prediction Center has upgraded the panhandle to a slight risk category since our last report. Primary impacts remain large hail, gusty winds, localized heavier showers. Then the severe threat should shift a little more east and north this weekend as a colder Pacific troughs start sending the main energy further into the high plains. That's going to leave us in a breezy southwest flow that'll pump in the milder temperatures, a trend that's likely to continue for the upcoming week ahead, with storm chances remaining limited, mostly the middle of next week. We'll break down the forecast right after this.
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17: A severe thunderstorm watch is in effect for Scotts Bluff and the Nebraska Panhandle until 9 o'clock tonight. Scattered showers and thunderstorms developing in eastern Wyoming will spread into the Panhandle, possibly producing large hail and gusty winds with localized heavier showers. Overnight lows tonight will fall into the lower 60s after highs steady in the mid-80s. Going to hit the lower 90s Saturday and Sunday. Outside of a small chance for an encore thunderstorm Saturday night, most of the weekend will be dry. I'm Dave Weather Meteorologist Don Watzel.
0: A thunderstorm watch covers a large area and several states. Not only does it cover portions of the Nebraska Panhandle, areas of eastern Colorado and eastern Wyoming. It also covers northeast New Mexico, western Oklahoma, and northwest Texas, all in that severe thunderstorm watch until 9 tonight. In Colorado, it includes Greeley, Fort Morgan, and Sterling. Wyoming counties include Niobrara and Converse County. Platte, Goshen, and Laramie County included in the thunderstorm watch. In the Panhandle, Sioux County, Scottsbluff, Banner, Kimball, and Cheyenne and Morrill County listed in the thunderstorm watch until 9 tonight. Thunderstorm warning for a portion of southern Goshen County was expired at 4. In fact, it was expired a little bit before 4 o'clock as that storm had weakened below severe limits. Still a heavy thunderstorm over in that area. Radar tracking that storm in the area around Hawk Springs and moving easterly at 25 miles per hour, a storm that's still capable of wind gusts up to 50 and penny-sized hail. No longer a thunderstorm warning attached to that strong thunderstorm, but it is just that, a strong thunderstorm capable of producing those stronger wind gusts and at least penny-sized hail. But again, the thunderstorm warning itself for that part of Goshen County was expired a little bit before 4 o'clock today. Temperatures at the Legacy Co-op locations at this hour, those temps are ranging from 89 currently at Bridgeport down to 76 degrees at Main Street Market at Torrington. There are some showers in and around Torrington as well, part of that band of thunderstorms moving through that part of Goshen County at this hour. Temperature at Chadron right now is 90. In Sydney, 88 degrees. Winds gusting near 30 at Alliance and Chadron. Winds are fairly steady at near 20 at Scotts Bluff with occasional stronger gusts. Expect a strong wind gust with any passing thunderstorm activity. The barometer right now at Scotts Bluff at 29.82 and falling, 34% humidity. Currently at KNEB at the studio here at Scotts Bluff, we have a temperature reading here. Currently at 81 degrees.
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0: It is time for an update on news headlines once again. We get that report today at this hour from News Director Scott Miller.
21: Thank you, Steve. Good afternoon, everyone. The Lyman, Kiowa Fire Department has upgraded its wildfire response capabilities thanks to a nearly $26,000 grant from an anonymous organization. Fire officials say the funding was used to purchase new wildland firefighting gear, including boots, helmets, gloves, fire shelters, protective clothing, and specialized tools. The department says every member of the crew now has updated personal protective equipment designed specifically for the challenges of fighting wildfires. Department officials say they're extremely grateful to have been selected for the grant, which will help keep firefighters safer while responding to wildland fires. The city of Sydney has taken steps to shorten the time allowed for the discharge of fireworks this Independence holiday. During their meeting Monday, the city council approved a temporary emergency amendment to their related ordinance, allowing fireworks use from July 1st at 8 a.m. through 1 a.m. July 5th. According to the text of the document, none of the other provisions of the city's fireworks ordinance will be affected. The Scottsbluff City Council has approved a slightly higher police department tow truck contract for the next 3 years. Beeline Services has the current contract that expires at the end of July, but during their last council meeting, Police Chief Chris Abras said that there were issues of them failing to be at the scene within the promised 30-minute time frame.
2: And some of them are over by, you know, a minute or two or three, and some of them are a lot more significant, like up to 86 minutes. And so I understand that sometimes there are situations that are maybe a little bit more difficult than normal, but we're also spent keeping officers on the scene during that time. They're not able to respond to other calls within the city. It's tying them up, and so it is a problem when it's consistent.
21: After consideration, the three-year tow contract was awarded to Bumper Body and Paint, who did also have a larger impound lot. U.S. Senator Pete Ricketts says he can sympathize with President Trump's frustration with the failure of the Senate to pass the Save America Act. However, that should not get in the way of approving other good policy measures. On Wednesday, Trump called off a signing ceremony for a broad housing overhaul bill, saying it was on hold until the measure mandating voter ID in elections gets passed, which he considers a top priority. During a conference call later that day with reporters, Ricketts said that that is the president's prerogative, but the housing bill is good legislation that would have a positive impact for the entire country, passage of the SAVE Act notwithstanding.
3: I certainly appreciate where the president's coming from. I voted for the SAVE Act five times. In Nebraska, we passed voter ID 65% to 35%. But if I was advising the president, I'd tell him, take the win. Talk about it. It's a good bill.
21: He also noted that the housing bill would become law without the president's signature in 10 days, and if Trump happened to veto that measure, it passed both houses with overwhelming support. The village of Morrill will conduct a planned electrical outage over the weekend that will affect most residents and businesses within the community. On Sunday from 4 to 7:30 a.m., necessary maintenance will be conducted to help ensure the continued reliability and smooth operation of the electrical system. USave Mart will not be affected, as it is served by a different electrical feed, and rural customers served by Village Power will also not be impacted. Village officials apologize for the inconvenience, and they thank residents for their understanding and cooperation. Anyone with questions is asked to contact the village office. A number of changes take place for the annual window decorating contest for the Old West Balloon Fest this year, including a new theme. The Balloon Fest Committee and Scottsbluff Area Visitors Bureau announcing this week that with the return of the Hot Air Balloon National Championships this year, the window theme is being thrown wide open with Adopt a Pilot. County Tourism Director Brenda Licey explains businesses, organizations, and nonprofits are encouraged but not required to turn their displays into unique stories of their assigned pilot and their community.
22: With the change, people will be able to adopt a pilot. And as everyone knows, Nationals brings in more pilots. So if we have to reach outside of the communities in order to get a window for every pilot, we will absolutely do so. I know that when they are in the area, they love to travel around. We are going to give them a special invitation so that they can go visit the business that did the window on their behalf. So we welcome really anyone. I think that this is truly a way for Western Nebraska to shine, not just Scottsbluff County.
21: Pilots will be assigned to those wanting to adopt one after pilot registration closes July 15th. And all windows must have their decorations completed by August 6th. There will also be new juried categories this year with Best Patriotic Theme, Best Business Spirit, Best Creativity and Use of Objects, joining the Best New Window for first-time contest participants. Those wanting to take part can register by sending an email with the business or organization name and address to brenda.licey@scottsbluffcountyne.gov. Don't miss the nightly KNEB.TV newscast featuring the latest news, weather, sports, and ag information presented by Platte Valley Companies. 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From the Rural Radio Newsroom, I'm Scott Miller.
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26: We celebrate another birthday this weekend, and it's a wild one to remember. This is The Good Life. I'm Lacey Shipping. My youngest son turns 2 this weekend. All boy, he loves dirt, tractors, cows, and playing ball, and he moves at high speed most days. And he kind of came into the world that way. It was sometime after midnight 2 years ago when I told my husband that we needed to go. That man rolled out of bed and was dressed and ready in what seemed like 0 seconds flat. And we didn't stop and wait for Grandma to come sleep with the other kids. He loaded me up into the pickup and we took off before she arrived. On a normal, leisurely drive, the hospital would be 2 hours away, but this was no normal occasion. We were flying, and thankfully there wasn't a single other vehicle on the road to worry about. I sat in the passenger seat, doing my best to remember to breathe and looking out the window. My husband, oh, my poor husband, was white-knuckling the steering wheel and had his eyes peeled for dear. I didn't dare say a word to distract him, and he didn't dare speak because he didn't know what to say. So in silence, without even the radio to break up the sound of tires on the asphalt, we streaked down the highway to the hospital. That night was one of the darkest I can ever recall. There was no moon to help light the way, and only when we whizzed through the little towns did we have brief reprieve from the dark with the passing streetlights. We only passed one police officer, who must have been asleep because the cruiser just sat in the parking lot as we slowed a bit to do 80 past that town. I realized and made my peace with the fact that there was no way I was going to get an epidural for this kid. We would be lucky to simply make it to the hospital. And for the most part, as crazy as it sounds, it was peaceful. There were no needles, cords, nurses, buzzing monitors, blood pressure machines. It was just us, quiet in the dark. Now, if you ask my husband, his recollection of that was the exact opposite, I'm sure. And although he was cool, calm, and collected on the outside, ever my rock in every situation, I think that in his head there was plenty of panic.
7: We were pretty close, but we didn't make it. Our son was born in the front seat of that pickup. No one was looking at the clock at the time, so we went off the time my husband called for an ambulance to meet us at the next gas station. All the blankets were packed away in the back seat, so we wrapped him in a thin saddle blanket. He was breathing, and I was tired, so we fell asleep on our way to the station, where an ambulance carried us to the nearest little hospital, where we surprised a staff of nurses who weren't exactly ready for our situation. He was healthy, and the only one I was a little worried for was my poor husband, who looked a little worse for wear at that point. We can laugh about it now, and we'll never forget that spot along the highway in the dark where he was born. Oh, and that pickup? It'll be his someday. I'm Lacey Shippey with The Good Life.
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10: Good afternoon. This is John Klager with Linsco Private Ledger, a member of FINRA and SIPC, bringing you the daily stock market report. The market finished the week on a slightly lower note, with the Dow Jones Industrial Average off 44 to 51,876, while the NASDAQ was down 61 to 25,267, and the S&P 500 was down 3.5 points to 73.54. The five most active issues today were American Airlines, $17.87, up a quarter, Nokia, $13, down a dollar, Hecla Mining, 15.5, up 40 cents, Apple, 283.75, up 8.5, and SoFi Technologies, $17.88, up 58 cents. In a look at the U.S. bond market, the 10-year bond was up, dropping the yield to 4.37%. This has been John Klager with LPL Financial Services, a member of the Securities Investors Protection Corporation, located at 1930 East 20th Place in Scotts Bluff, bringing you this market report. Have a good weekend.
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27: 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I'm Chris Cottrell. The full weekend local baseball report and update is posted on the website. Scores, schedules, and broadcasts there. The Wesco Zephyrs playing the rest of the weekend at the Cheyenne Tournament. They opened yesterday going 1-0-1, and they play this afternoon against Regis Jesuit out of Colorado. After the Zephyrs lost to Alliance on Wednesday, I visited with Coach Jason Blanco on the postgame show. Had to bring up his son, Henry, who's leading the Zephyrs in RBI, and he's turning into one of their top bats this season.
28: Yeah, he's always working at it. He's in the cages quite a bit, and he tries to learn from his previous at-bat. And he's seeing the ball really well right now, and he's hitting it hard. So hopefully he continues to do that.
27: The Zephyrs play Always Potent post 6 tomorrow there at the Cheyenne Tourney. Alliance this weekend at the Gillette Wyoming Tournament. Shadron hosting their tourney. Torrington playing there. Bridgeport heading east for a total of 4 games over the next 2 days. Gehring's home games with Casper that were slated for tomorrow have been canceled. Gehring down some players this weekend, and that includes Che Molina, who's wrestling at the AAU Scholastic Duels in Florida. Gavin Cheek of Mitchell and Autumn Hahn of Gehring also wrestling at that same event. If you're curious about high school baseball coming to town, a couple weeks ago, Scotts Bluff discussed it at a school board meeting. Dallas Liptak with Wesco Baseball was there and gave this report on how that meeting went.
0: AD Rock presented to the school board all the research that he's been doing on the feasibility of high school baseball for Scotts Bluff. And the board asked him questions, and they had some public comments. So our board president, Dr. Young, went up and spoke about, you know, he's been put in a ton of work on this. Like, he's been the main guy driving it. Jeremy Becker went up and spoke about just the numbers coming up from 23 Club and answering some of that. And then I talked about just some of the questions they had about what it would look like and for summer baseball, with going from high school to Legion and how that would work in the transition. And
27: still more ground to be covered with regards to Scotts Bluff High School adding baseball, but it's now been put in front of the school board at this point. We'll see how it plays out over the next year or two. When I was in Alliance earlier this week, Alliance baseball coach Carlos Palamo thought if Scotts Bluff adds high school baseball, surely Gehring does as well, to make sure they don't lose some kids to Scotts Bluff. And he said Alliance probably then looks to add it also. We'll see how things look over the next few months or years. The Pioneers and Outlaws are home this weekend. Tonight, Pioneers baseball hosting Morgan County, broadcast on KDB here at 6:20. First pitch at 6:35. Tomorrow night, the Pios take on the Outlaws at 6:30. And then on Sunday, the pregame show early at 3:50. Pios hosting Fort Morgan's 19U team. First pitch late Sunday afternoon at 4:05. WNCC men's basketball assistant coach and gym rat b-ball trainer Trey Winkler has a big event planned for the area coming up late next month with his Project 308 3-on-3 hoopla event.
2: So the event will be held on July 25th. It'll be on Broadway. Right now I have 12 hoops, 12 courts. Plan on doing basketball all day from 9 to 12 is a round robin type environment of 3-on-3 basketball. We get an hour break to have a three-point competition, and then 1 to 4 is the single elimination tournament.
27: Check out the website, grbasketball1.com, for more information and to get your team signed up. Again, the event will be held July 25th. Former Husker forward Rank Mast has signed an Exhibit 10 contract with the Indiana Pacers. That deal was announced yesterday after the conclusion of the NBA draft. Also, former walk-on with the program, head coach's son, Sam Hoiberg, he has signed with the Phoenix Suns, and Hoiberg expected to join their summer league team this offseason. Rockies tonight are on the road to begin a weekend set at Minnesota. Broadcast will be on KOLT 690 and 101.7 starting at 5:30. First pitch at 6:10. That's the latest here at the Sports Desk. I'm Chris Cottrell.
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16: Good Friday afternoon, Scotts Bluff, Western Nebraska, and Eastern Wyoming. Sunny skies have
3: filled in over the panhandle as we close out the work week. That has kept a buoyant atmosphere in place with dew points in the upper 50s and low 60s. Combined with temps this afternoon hitting the mid-80s with south and southeast winds, that could set the stage for an encore round of showers and thunderstorms. Storm Prediction Center has upgraded the panhandle to a slight risk category since our last report. Primary impacts remain large hail, gusty winds, localized heavier showers. Then the severe threat should shift a little more east and north this weekend as a colder Pacific trough starts sending the main energy further into the high plains. That

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1: A severe thunderstorm watch is in effect for Scotts Bluff and the Nebraska Panhandle until 9 o'clock tonight. Scattered showers and thunderstorms developing in eastern Wyoming will spread into the Panhandle, possibly producing large hail and gusty winds with localized heavier showers. Overnight lows tonight will fall into the lower 60s after highs steady in the mid-80s. Going to hit the lower 90s Saturday and Sunday. Outside of a small chance for an encore thunderstorm Saturday night, most of the weekend will be dry. I'm Dave Weather Meteorologist Don Watzel.
2: Thunderstorm watch until 9 covers northeast Colorado, including the Fort Morgan and Sterling areas, eastern Wyoming, including Niobrara and Converse County, Platte, Goshen, and Laramie County included, and in the Panhandle, the thunderstorm watch covers Sioux County, Scottsbluff, Banner, Kimball, and Morrill and Cheyenne County. Right now, there are thunderstorms in areas of northern Laramie County in Wyoming and across portions of Goshen and Scotts Bluff County. Thunderstorms around Meriden, the Meriden Rest Area, up through near LaGrange, and then northeast of there around Lyman and southeast of Lyman in areas of Scotts Bluff County. These storms are not classified as severe thunderstorms right at the moment, not yet. Possibility for severe weather is with us for a little while here this evening, but these storms for the moment are classified as strong thunderstorms and could be producing some wind gusts up 40 to 50 miles per hour and maybe penny-sized hail, possibly. But none of this thunderstorm activity at the moment is attached to any kind of a thunderstorm warning. There are other thunderstorms further north in eastern Wyoming around Glendoe, would be off to the north-northeast of Glendoe and south-southwest of Lusk, those parts of Converse and in Niobrara County. Thunderstorm warnings are not in effect for any of that activity at the moment, but those are certainly some developing strong thunderstorms up in that country, much like they are around Lyman and LaGrange and the Meriden Rest Area region in eastern Wyoming and the western areas of the Panhandle. Temperature now at Scotts Bluff under cloudy conditions right now, and we have a temperature reading at, let's get updated on that, we are at 78 degrees currently at KNEB at Scotts Bluff. Again, that thunderstorm watch itself will remain in effect until 9 o'clock tonight.
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0: It is time for another update on news headlines this hour, and we get that update from News Director Scott Miller.
1: Thank you, Steve. Good afternoon, everyone. The Scottsbluff City Council has approved a slightly higher police department tow truck contract for the next 3 years. Beeline Services has the current contract that expires at the end of July, but during the last council meeting, Police Chief Chris Abrass said that there were concerns.
2: The quality of performance, right now, I pulled the stats just for this year, so about 6 months, and

0: The contract says that the response time has to be 30 minutes or less. 26% of the responses this year have been over that threshold.
1: She noted that in some extreme cases, the response time was nearly an hour and a half, and says officers are forced to stay on scene until it's cleared, so hoping that the service would improve wasn't worth the risk. After consideration, the three-year tow contract was awarded to Bumper to Bumper. The Lyman, Kiowa Fire Department has upgraded its wildfire response capabilities thanks to a nearly $26,000 grant from an anonymous organization. Fire officials say the funding was used to purchase new wildland firefighting gear, including boots, helmets, gloves, fire shelters, protective clothing, and specialized tools. The department says every member of the crew now has updated personal protective equipment designed specifically for the challenges of fighting wildfires. Department officials say they're extremely grateful to have been selected for the grant, which will help keep firefighters safer while responding to wildland fires. The city of Sydney has taken steps to shorten the time allowed for the discharge of fireworks this Independence holiday. During their meeting Monday, the Sydney City Council approved a temporary emergency amendment to their related ordinance, allowing fireworks use from July 1st at 8 a.m. through 1 a.m. July 5th. According to the text of the document, none of the other provisions of the city's fireworks ordinance will be affected. Nebraska's junior U.S. senator says he understands President Trump's frustration with the failure of the Senate to pass the Save America Act. However, that should not get in the way of approving other good policy measures. On Wednesday, Trump called off a signing ceremony for a broad housing overhaul bill, saying it was on hold until the measure mandating voter ID in elections gets passed, which he considers a top priority. During a conference call that day with reporters, Senator Pete Ricketts said it's the president's prerogative, but if he was asked, he would advise Trump to take the win.
2: This housing bill will help reduce housing costs. You know, for example, just the provision that gets rid of having to have a chassis on fabricated homes will reduce the cost of those by about $10,000. That's real savings that people will be able to see. We're also cutting the red tape on a number of different things, like being able to, for example, not have to do the environmental reviews on infill sites. You know, these are neighborhoods where there's already been a review for the power and for the water and that sort of things. So that will cut the regulatory tape, and that's about 25% of the cost of housing.
1: Ricketts said he has voted for the SAVE Act five times and would continue to support it if and when it comes up again. He also noted that the housing bill would become law without the president's signature in 10 days, and if Trump happened to veto the measure, it passed both houses with overwhelming support. The village of Morrill will conduct a planned electrical outage over the weekend that will affect most residents and businesses within the community. On Sunday from 4 to 7:30 a.m., necessary maintenance will be conducted to help ensure the continued reliability and smooth operation of the electrical system. USave Mart will not be affected, as it's served by a different electrical feed, and rural customers served by Village Power will also not be impacted. Village officials apologize for the inconvenience, and they thank residents in advance for their understanding and cooperation. Anyone with questions is asked to contact the village office. A number of changes take place this year with the annual window decorating contest for the Old West Balloon Fest, including a new theme. The Balloon Fest Committee and Scottsbluff Area Visitors Bureau announced this week that with the return of the Hot Air Balloon National Championships this year, businesses, organizations, and nonprofits are encouraged, but not required, to join the window theme of Adopt a Pilot. The juried window categories this year are Best Business Spirit, Best Creativity and Use of Objects, joining the Best New Window for first-time contest participants, and a special fourth category described by County Tourism Director Brenda Licey.
3: The patriotic theme is new this year, and for the obvious reason, America turns 250 this year, and so we wanted to add a little bit extra, hoping maybe people will decorate a little bit early and leave them up to get us through the summer months to share our patriotism for the United States. And also, there are a couple of pilots that do have patriotic balloons. Therefore, that'll kind of add a little bit extra.
1: After pilot registration closes July 15th, They would be assigned to those wanting to adopt a pilot, and all windows must have their decorations completed by August 6th. Those wanting to take part can register by sending an email with the business or organization name and address to brenda.lycee@scottsbluffcountyne.gov. 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
5: A severe thunderstorm warning has been issued until 5:15 p.m. this evening for Niobrara County. The storm has the potential for both large hail and strong straight-line winds. Hail the size of quarters and winds up to 60 miles an hour are likely as it pushes northeast at about 10 miles an hour. For your safety, stay inside and away from windows until the storm passes. Large hail and strong winds can easily shatter glass, causing injury. If you're caught outside, take shelter in a sturdy building or a hardtop car. Take shelter now. Again, a severe thunderstorm warning continues until 5:15 p.m. this evening for Niobrara County. Remember, this storm has the potential for quarter-size hail and wind gusts to 60 miles an hour. From the Rural Radio Storm Center, I'm meteorologist Eric Height.
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7: Good afternoon, and thanks for tuning in to the Channel Final Bell. I'm Lacey Shippey on the Rural Radio Network. And taking a look at how our grains wrapped up today, July corn down 2 at 412 and 3 quarters, soybeans down 1 and a quarter at 1126 and a quarter, Chicago wheat down 12 and 3 quarters at 578 and a quarter, Kansas City down 9 and a half at 611. In the product markets today, soybean meal down 120 at 307, and July soybean oil up 49 at 7130. And joining me for today's Final Bell is Doug Simon with Trados. And Doug, we'll hop right in here. Talk to me about what you made of today's grain trade here as we saw this negativity take over towards the close today.
8: We started out negative last night, and then this morning, you know, we actually were, you know, popped up off the lows. So we had a nice, you know, kind of, well, mid-morning run. You know, we got up to what, 417 and a half in the July, and we were in that 411 and a quarter was a low. And then, and then late here in the day, we kind of rolled back over after noon forecast came out that showed a little bit of more rain. But, you know, that the midday forecast, I don't think a lot of people put a lot of stock in it. They're, more volatile. They're not, kind of ensemble, bigger picture model. So, but yeah, there's a little more rain in there. And it, you know, the week we've seen, you know, rains that have come across basically kind of a Kansas I-70, and the next 7 days are showing some rain going more in that area. And actually up here in Nebraska, they're leaving us. I mean, we had some little showers yesterday, but, you know, we don't have a lot of rain slated. So I've got guys that are looking to turn on pivots. I'm in Lincoln, but went up to Norfolk yesterday, and things are, everything looks really green. You know, the crops, you know, good in some spots, you know, there were other places still kind of raggedy, but, we're just in the point now where I think a lot of other people are looking at the rain that we've had, looking at the crops, you know, look pretty good. So that negativity tone is, you know, kind of set in. But yesterday we had a great day in corn and beans. We had great finishes, and the rumors that China was looking around to, you know, buy corn, buy beans. We had some, beam purchases, last week. And so, kind of hoping that, we'll see actually, actual sales, to them, or having them buy, corn beans, which would be, encouraging if we could see that come up. But yeah, it's a negative finish of the day, and beans were down 2, corn was down 3, and, Kansas City wheat was down 11. So yeah, definitely a negative tone. When you look at the actual, corn chart, we had a nice little pop up. If you look at the September, which now everybody's kind of rolling into, from last week, we started out the week and we got above, last week's high, or excuse me, above, last Friday's, kind of highs. So we were kind of hoping maybe we get a little bit of a, kind of reversal for the week, but, we ended up being fairly close to last week's number. So it'd be nice to see us kind of get something to break out of this range and hopefully put in a bottom or that low back at 412 yesterday. Hopefully that'll hold, and maybe we can work some of the negativity out of this.
7: And we've also got that updated quarterly stocks and acreage report coming out on Tuesday. What are your expectations with that?
8: That's going to be more interesting, actually. I think that's, kind of the big deal, because we've started out the year in the first two reports, back at, the end of the year, the January report, and then, back in March. And we had really good feed use, and with cattle numbers, where the herd is and everything, and what we're feeding. I mean, we're feeding cattle, obviously, to larger weights and everything. They had some really high increases in feed use, and it's going to be interesting to see if they make any adjustment here in this June report, the 30th, next Tuesday, or if they're going to kind of hold off until September. But, we were up in a meeting in Norfolk yesterday, and we were just talking to some other brokers and things, and it's like we had rust in southeast Nebraska, and we had, other areas. We had really good rains out west where the crop were bigger, and, it's like we're still wondering, what that crop was like. Everybody's been really negative on basis. So we've seen a couple things in the market here recently, both on corn and beans, is our bean basis has really increased, aggressively, probably 60 cents in the last 30 days at David City, Norfolk, Fremont, Lincoln. We're trading 40 over the July, into Fremont, and 35 over the July into Lincoln. And those are dramatic changes on the bean basis. And our corn basis has started firming up, where we were, maybe a 10 under, 15 under, 20 under the July. And now actually we've went closer to option out in the, kind of Hastings, kind of Aurora kind of market. And then they actually rolled to the September, and they went to option the September. And so we've seen the basis firm up. So to me, the cash markets are telling me that maybe there's not as much corn out here. The overall pessimistic attitude that everybody's had on basis and growth in stocks. I mean, the numbers in the stocks report are going to increase. I mean, they, from where they were last year, but the question is, are they actually increasing as much as what, all the market analysts are saying? And I'd say, that's going to be the interesting thing, to see if maybe they're overestimated last year's crop, and maybe we're not feeding as much. And the basis is telling us that maybe there's not as much corn out there. So I think that's going to be interesting. Now, is that going to be bullish? Eventually we should see the spreads firm up, but if we find out that China comes in and starts buying corn and we don't have quite as much corn, that gives us some hope that we'd have a opportunity where we can get a, a rally out of corn. So I guess I'm not as overly negative as pessimistic. I mean, we've taken July back to, that 412 level, and last harvest we had corn at 395 was kind of the low. So we're, we're within 20 cents of that low. So we've taken a lot of the premium out of that, out of the market. And so, like to see some, something a little more exciting. When I, and then you look at the soybean numbers, the carryovers there, they're not going to be a lot larger than last year, but we've been exporting some beans and done a good job there. Crush values, that's why those basis levels are good, because the crush values are phenomenal. So, fortunately we've got these bean plants in Nebraska at Norfolk and David City in there that are competing now with Fremont and Lincoln and, Sergeant Bluff and back at Hastings. And so we've got a really competitive market. So we're seeing some really attractive bean basis levels. And so there's not that many beans out there, but that'll give us some good opportunities for basis, I think, off the combine coming up.
7: Well, thank you, Doug. Coming up after the break, we'll dive into our livestock markets. You're listening to the Channel Final Bell here on the Rural Radio Network.
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12: Good afternoon. It's 4:52. I'm Bill Boyer with you in the KNEB Storm Center. The National Weather Service in Cheyenne has just issued a brand new severe thunderstorm warning. This is for southern portions of Scotts Bluff and northern portions of Morrill County. It goes until 5:30. Just a couple of minutes ago, a severe thunderstorm was located 9 miles west of Wildcat Hill State Recreation Area, or 14 miles southwest of Scotts Bluff, moving to the east at 15 miles an hour. The primary severe weather threat with these storms is going to be large hail and damaging winds, 1-inch diameter hail or quarter-size hail likely with this storm, as well as 60-mile-an-hour wind gusts. This storm also capable of producing a possible tornado, so while not immediately likely, you should remain alert for a possible tornado as they can develop quickly from severe thunderstorms. Again, a severe thunderstorm warning is out until 5:30. This is going to go for, again, southern Banner and northern, or southern Scotts Bluff and northern Banner counties. Again, this severe storm is located about 9 miles west of the Wildcat Hill State Recreation Area, moving to the east at 15. Gearing is included in this warning, as is Melbita. Minotaur also included in the warning. Scotts Bluff National Monument and the Wildcat Hill State Recreation Area. Again, you should move to an interior room on the lowest floor of a building. Again, the primary severe weather threats are 60-mile-an-hour wind gusts and quarter-size hail. We'll keep you up to date from the KNEB Storm Center. We'll also keep you up to date on our KNEB.TV broadcast as well. And again, we will bring you the latest here from the National Weather Service just as soon as it is available. Again, a severe thunderstorm warning out for southern Scotts Bluff, northern Banner counties. 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
7: 82. August feeders down 345 at 369.85. September down 370 at 367.67. And August lean hogs down 2 pennies at 96.57. October up a dollar at 81.95. We had that quarterly hogs and pigs report come out that seemed to be mostly friendly here to this market. Walk us through what you made of that report today, Doug.
8: Well, the numbers I looked at, and we're a RJO Stone X broker, you know, the numbers coming back from them, I mean, they kind of call it neutral. You know, we had just a small drop in the number of, you know, head out there is like down 34,000, just fractionally down. Breeding stock, you know, was down 1.2%, down, you know, 70,000 head. The guess in there was, you know, around 0.7%. So it was a little bit, you know, lower drop. So yeah, that was, you could look at that as a little positive. And then the farrowings were down 1% from what the guesses were from what they were last year. So, but you know, the market today, you know, looking at July hogs, we, you know, got up to 93, just over $93, 93.62 for the high, and finished right at 92.92. So we were, you know, off the highs a little bit, but a pretty quiet day. And, you know, we put highs and hogs back at 104, you know, on the July, you know, back in that, you know, early May time frame, and, you know, we've lost, what, $13 of value on there. But, you know, that report not really going to give us a whole lot of direction. So one of the things that came out earlier today was Brazil's going to increase some of their hog feeding by like 60%. which will increase their demand down there on, you know, the corn side of it. But it's also going to increase their exports to Southeast Asia and to Vietnam and Philippines and Indonesia and into China. So yeah, that'll, you know, longer term, there's going to be more competition there, but that's probably the big things on the hog side. And the, you know, cattle, you know, looking at August cattle and stuff, we're down $1.15 at 246.07, and the, you know, the feeders on the Augie, they were 369.70. They were down 360. So kind of a tough day on the feeder side, but, you know, generally, I mean, we kind of drifted lower this week in the fats and the, you know, the feeders were, you know, kind of higher until today. So, but, you know, you look back at that 335 low that we put in there, we've had a nice, kind of rebound off of that low, you know, from back in the 1st of June. And we're trying to challenge that high that we put in at 379. So we're getting close back up there, but it'd be nice if we could see a breakout above that. You know, that's kind of the chart, you know, going back up to this level. It'd be good to see us break out above that high that we put in there. And that seemed like that was kind of some of the inclination after we sold off. Now the funds have kind of come back in and bought feeders, and then same thing going on with the fats and the August fats, you know, at that 246, you know, just level, you know, we're, like I was saying, we're kind of drifted lower, but, you know, we went back, you know, earlier, you know, last week and challenged that high. We didn't quite get above it, but we're within striking range of breaking out of that, which would be really encouraging on the technical charts. Beef demand seems to still be pretty good, you know, going into the summer, which would be good. And, you know, we're holding in here, you know, some of the numbers from the, you know, kind of the economic numbers, maybe a little bit of a dampening point, but all in all, I mean, cattle and, you know, feeders had a pretty good week by holding it together, in my opinion.
7: And speaking of beef demand, we saw boxed beef spike earlier this week, but we've slowly been working our way back. There's a lot of questions around whether those prices will hold up once we come back from the 4th of July holiday and the peak grilling season starts to wane a little bit. What is your perspective on beef demand as we go through the second half of summer and move into thinking about the fall months?
8: It's just, you know, generally see people eating more protein, whether it's beef, pork. I don't even want to say the word chicken, but I have to say it. But they're all, you know, all the different proteins seem to be more in favor. It's been a dramatic shift probably from the, whatever, the 90s and the early 2000s where people are eating more carbs and, you know, pasta and all that kind of stuff. So, I mean, I've seen a dramatic change. So I think, you know, people are paying the higher price of beef and they're putting it in their, you know, in their menus, and they're, you know, maybe using it with some other foods in there, but it's been really encouraging to see, you know, what the way, you know, talk about inflation, we talk about all these different things, but when people go to the grocery counter, they're still buying beef, they're still buying pork. I mean, they're definitely keeping that. And so that's been encouraging. So I guess I'd put meat on the grill, you know, during the summer and fall and even in the winter, but, you know, use a lot more roast probably in the winter. But I guess I'm still optimistic about beef demand. So things seem to be holding together pretty well there. I think consumer preferences have changed. I think that's the encouraging part.
7: That again is Doug Simon with Trade-Offs on the Channel Final Bell, brought to you by Channel Seed and your local Channel Seed Pro. Do remember the trading of futures and options does involve a substantial risk of loss and may not be suitable to all investors. Consider those risks before investing. I'm Lacey Shippey for today's Channel Final Bell here on the Rural Radio Network.
4: Severe weather coverage on KNEB. 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
5: A severe thunderstorm warning continues until 5:15 p.m. this evening for Niobrara County. The storm has the potential for both large hail and strong straight-line winds. Hail the size of quarters and winds up to 60 miles an hour are likely as it moves northeast at about 20 miles an hour. From the Rural Radio Storm Center, I'm meteorologist Derek Height.
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13: A severe thunderstorm watch continues until 9 p.m. tonight. A severe thunderstorm watch means that conditions are favorable for the development of severe thunderstorms over the next several hours. Some of these storms may produce large hail and strong damaging straight-line winds. Although a tornadic development can't be ruled out, damaging hail and strong winds are likely to be the primary threat with developing storms. Storms can pop up quickly, so stay up to date on rapidly changing weather conditions and be prepared to take action if warnings are issued. A severe thunderstorm watch continues until 9 p.m. tonight. From the Rural Radio Storm Center, I'm meteorologist Jennifer Wojcicki.
4: Severe weather coverage from the Platte Valley Bank Storm Center on KNEB. 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
14: ABC News, I'm Mike Dabusky. U.S. military officials say they've launched new retaliatory strikes against Iran after Iran conducted a drone strike on a ship in the Strait of Hormuz yesterday. ABC's Christiane Cordero reports from Washington.
15: According to Iranian state media, this strike happened just off the coast, or really on the coast, off the Strait of Hormuz, essentially Iran's southern shores. And what U.S. Central Command is saying is that this was a response to yesterday's attack on a commercial ship that was transiting the Strait of Hormuz. We know that the Strait of Hormuz has been really the focal point of this war over the past several months.
14: It comes the same day Israel and Lebanon say they've agreed to a framework peace agreement, though Hezbollah's position remains unclear. The first plane full of American aid has arrived in Venezuela, where the death toll from this week's earthquakes now stands at 920. At least 3,300 were wounded. This is ABC News. The Centers for Disease Control today elevated its response to the Ebola outbreak to level 1, its highest designation. That means Ebola is now being treated the same as the H1N1 pandemic and the Zika virus outbreak. A house explosion triggered by a gas leak rocked Twinsburg Township, Ohio yesterday. Today, Fire Chief Earl Wilson said it's a miracle no one was killed.
16: We've transported two people. Minor injuries considering the amount of damage.
14: Authorities say the gas leak was caused by a contractor drilling. Major wildfires are burning across several states in the western U.S., with Utah's governor declaring a state of emergency and restricting fireworks ahead of July 4th celebrations. Fires burning in Arizona as well. And Gracie, that missing giraffe in Texas that captured the attention of social media in recent days, has been found safe and healthy about 4 miles south of where she went missing. I'm Mike Dabusky, ABC News.
17: Man, I love this place. I've been surfing here since I was a kid. Now, seeing my grandson out on the water, it means everything to me. 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
21: A severe thunderstorm watch is in effect for Scotts Bluff and the Nebraska Panhandle until 9 o'clock tonight. Scattered showers and thunderstorms developing in eastern Wyoming will spread into the Panhandle, possibly producing large hail and gusty winds with localized heavier showers. Overnight lows tonight will fall into the lower 60s after highs steady in the mid-80s. Going to hit the lower 90s Saturday and Sunday. Outside of a small chance for an encore thunderstorm Saturday night, most of the weekend will be dry. I'm Day Weather Meteorologist Don Watzel.
22: Away from tip-off, Huskers wearing their scarlet and cream, and tonight the cream color, not the bright white. This is our favorite. But the cream uniforms, cream-colored uniforms, red trim with the N on the back and the number on the back. No names on the back tonight for the Cornhuskers. The only name that counts is the name on the front, which is Nebraska. Here we go. It'll be Cooper against Rink Mast. And here we go. Maybe an historic night of Nebraska basketball on the radio, and the tap is controlled by Michigan State. First possession of the game. Goal to our left side. Fears has the ball, comes to the right. Top of the circle, jumper by Cooper, missed it. Rebound, Rink Mast. Nebraska gets it. One and done is Michigan State. Here comes Nebraska.
23: Good deep possession right there. We knew what they were going to run and defended it well.
22: Here's Bearkay up top left side. Guarded by Kohler. Hand off Jamarcus. Comes left. Draws two. Pivots. Kicks it out. Sanford comes left. Gives to Jamarcus. Shoots the three. It's in and out. And the rebound by Kohler. And up the floor comes Spears. And Nebraska's back in good shape on defense. Both teams one and done on their first possession. Bears between the two circles. One arms the pass over to Tang. And the ball deflected out of bounds off of Hoiberg with 20 seconds left on the shot clock.
23: Really a good possession for Nebraska. Ran a good set. Got a second pass over there, Jamarcus, for a good look on the in and out.
22: So Michigan State, second possession of the game for them. Fears the point guard to the right. Bounce pass, elbow back to the basket. Cooper looking for Kohler. Finds him out on the Husker Nebraska logo. Over to Fears. Back to Kohler. Swings it left to Carr. Extra pass. Left corner. Driving. Cut off. It's Tang. Double teamed in the corner. Throws it off the right side. Fears with a three-point shot. No good. Rebound by Cooper. Another chance for Michigan State. Offensive rebound. That's what they do. Tang to Fears. Looks right. Looks left. 10 on the shot clock. Swings it left side. Tang shoots a long three. No good. Rebound fought for. Nebraska's got it in a foul on Michigan State.
23: And I love that call. An early over the back. Love that call.
22: Who was it
23: for
22: on?
23: Nebraska. That was on Kohler.
22: So Jackson Kohler draws the first foul of the game. Nebraska's ball. No score. We are a minute and 20 seconds into this one.
23: Excuse me, it was Carr. I was wrong. Sorry about that.
22: That's all right. Here is Bearkay Buchtenzel with the basketball. Two-handed over the head pass and a shot by Rink Mast. Measured the three and missed it. Rebound to Kohler. Up the floor to Fears. To Carr. This is their fast break, and the ball stripped away by Price Sanford, but a foul called. And so we've got one team foul apiece. Sanford has to be on the floor tonight.
23: And there we witness the speed of Carr running the floor. Always goes left side because he's left-handed.
22: Everybody standing until the Huskers score. 25 seconds left on the possession after the foul by Price. This is Cooper with the basketball. Comes across the key left to right. Pivots. He finds Fears. Fears comes right. They rub his man off. Switch defensively. Fears against a double team. Up right side on the sideline. Now it's Cooper driving in on Mast. Puts it up short arm. Got rebound to Bearkay. Nebraska ball. Still no score. Here comes Lawrence across the timeline. Passes it off. With it is Bearkay Buchtenzel. Bounce pass Mast. Pivots right. Back cutting is Hoiberg. Didn't find him. Comes to the left on the dribble. Gives it off. And Sanford's shot is good. It's a three ball. 3-0 Nebraska. Huskers draw first blood in this one.
23: Central Valley Ag 3 off the dribble handoff play.
0: Cohen Carr with the basketball. Top of the circle to Cooper. Dribbles twice to the right side. Fakes the handoff. He finds his buddy Kohler. Top of the circle. Over to Tang. Tang up top to Kohler. Left side to Fears. Extra pass and a walk. A travel by Cohen Carr. Nebraska leading it 3-0. Turnover against Michigan State.
23: Really looked locked in defensively. Anticipating what they're doing. Great scout so far. It looks like we're beating them to their spots.
0: It looks like the Huskers are up to the task in terms of matching Michigan State's intensity and physicality, at least in the first couple of minutes. Lawrence with the ball. Sanford, right side, drives it. Pull-up jump shot on the way. Too much on it. The rebound taken down by Cooper. Up the floor to Fears. Fears will bring it up the floor. Comes to the left elbow. Reverses it off right side to Cooper. On the sideline, Tang's got it. Pull-up jump shot on the way. Short. Rebound, another offensive board, another chance, second chance, and Tang's three is good, ties the game at three.
23: So there's their first second chance points of the game. That rebound kind of bounced a long ways out for them to get that one.
0: 3-3, Huskers ball, Hoiberg's got it, left side high, top of the circle to Mast, comes right with a pass to Sanford, coming left, right to left. Sanford hit, no foul call, shoots it up, and didn't get the bounce. And the defensive rebound taken down by Tang. Michigan State's ball. 3-3 our score. We played three and a half minutes. Tang to Kohler. Left side to Carr. Carr. Top of the circle to Cooper. Right side to Fears. Coming right to left. Double team momentarily. Back to Tang. Shoots it up. And he does not get the bounce and the rebound to Bearkay. Huskers with the ball. 3-3 our score. We played almost 4 minutes. Here's Lawrence with the ball, backs up. He's got the bigger Cooper on him. Left side, Bearkay winds up, shoots it, and it's short. They crash the boards, and the defensive rebound taken down by Michigan State. 3-3 our score. We played 4 minutes. Fears with the ball. We got a foul, and it's on Michigan State. Two players hit the deck. There's our head of the game right there. Kohler on the floor. Sanford on the floor. And we've got a timeout on the floor.
23: Both players going to the floor on that one. Bearkay runs the floor and beats him to a spot. Great charge. And we need those fouls to start piling up on Michigan State. And we can remind the listeners that Ugochukwu, a really good player for them, is out with the flu or emergency basis with the flu, a typical starter. So Tang starts for him to change their lineup a little bit.
0: Same starter stay on the floor for Nebraska. Same five. Nope, they got one substitute in. Two substitutes in. You got Jordan Scott in and Trey Fort. Fort's a senior out of Florence, Mississippi. Played at Samford last year. And Scott is a freshman, 6'8", 200-pounder out of Reston, Virginia. Nebraska's basketball looking to take the lead. 3-3 our score. Buchtengel with the ball. Left-handed dribble to the left side. Stops. Reverses off to Hoiberg. Right side. Mast drives right past Cooper. Puts it up. Short-armed it. They crash the boards. And it's Michigan State coming the other way. Boy, they can push it. Fears has it. The Nebraska's back on D. Here's Cooper. One dribble. Hands it off to Scott. Scott, bounce pass. Kohler off his hands and out of bounds. Turnover against Michigan State. Nebraska's ball still tied at 3-3.
23: Their second turnovers, we have none. We've gotten good looks. Just keep executing, and these shots are going to start falling.
0: Michigan State's averaging just under 12 turnovers a game, but 15 in their first two conference games. Buchtengel, top of the circle, right side, Sanford. Give and go. Sanford layup good off the pass from Jamarcus Lawrence, and the Huskers take the 5-3 lead. Here comes Fears the other way. Down the floor, left lane line up top. Kohler steps into a long three, nails it. That's what they do.
23: And Bearkay just gave him too much space on that trail spot.
0: 6-5. Michigan State by one. Mast has the ball, fakes the handoff, spins right, back cutting, layup good. Reverse layup over his head. Lawrence hits it, and it's a 7-6 lead for Nebraska. First two for Jamarcus.
23: Two great cuts, refusing screens.
0: Here's a drive inside and a walk. Another turnover against Michigan State.
23: It's four. I was ahead of the scoreboard last time. That's their fourth. Good defense by the Huskers. Braden Frager checks in for Bearkay.
0: So the Huskers ahead by 1-7-6. 14:47 to go. Just underway in Lincoln. Kent Pavelka, Coach Jeff Smith on the radio. Huskers trying to stay undefeated. 13-0. Huge, huge crowd on hand. Capacity, sellout. Here's Jamarcus Lawrence, the senior. Out of Plainfield,
22: New Jersey, he's got the ball between the circles. Left side, Sanford, bobbled it, got it back. Now to Mast. Mast in front of the Michigan State bench. Drives left baseline, cut off by Cooper, switches directions. He's in the lane, has it poked away. Turnover, Nebraska. And here comes Michigan State with the basketball. Fears. Off right side. With it over there is Forked. Now it comes to Kohler. Kohler pinned in on the right baseline. Up top, Fears drives past one defender, puts it up, draws the foul. Two free throws coming up for Jeremy Fears.
23: I'm afraid that was on Price.
22: Oh, boy. Oh, boy.
23: He kind of ran into Price.
22: Oh, boy. That's not good.
23: That's not good at all. Here comes
22: Sanford.
23: Here comes Cale Jacobson.
22: Nebraska's second leading scorer.
23: I don't think he's been in foul trouble all year. He's just at the wrong place at the wrong time right there versus Fears.
22: He's going to join Bearcat Buchtenjahl on the bench. And Fears free throw up and good. Fears, an 86% foul shooter, has hit 53 of 61. Michigan State as a team shoots 73% from the foul line, but get this, 87% in conference games, first two conference games. Ties the score at 7.
23: Fears scares me as a driver more than he does as a shooter. He's improved his shooting, but he's so strong in the lane.
22: Second free throw forthcoming. It's on the way, and it is good. It's an 8-7 lead for Michigan State. Fears with his first two.
23: Wojcik checks in and backup point guard for Michigan State.
22: So Nebraska with the basketball down 8-7, 6 minutes into this one here in Lincoln. Jamarcus Lawrence out to Mast, measures the three. Bang! Bango! Bangarango! First three of the game for the Big Red, up by 2, 10-8 on the three ball by Mast.
23: Central Valley Ag 3, another turnover.
22: There's the fifth, right?
23: Yes.
22: Just threw it plumb out of bounds. Michigan State.
23: Our defense has them thinking a little bit. We are a little different to play than most teams, and they haven't made the adjustment yet.
22: Mast with his 24th three of the year on that last possession, and away from the ball, we got an illegal screen, I guess, on Hoiberg.
23: On Rink. I believe Rink didn't get set. But the thing was, it was kind of a ghost screen, and they called a foul on him. I was a little surprised at that call. Rink's first.
22: Three fouls on Nebraska, two fouls on Michigan State. Michigan State's ball into the game. Denim Wojcik, his dad's an assistant to Izzo. And they are giving a three if he wants it to Ward. Scott's got it into Ward. He's tough inside, pinned in on the baseline. Floater in the lane, up and good. Nice touch there by Cooper. And back and forth we go, 10-10 on that two ball make. Hoiberg reverses out to Jacobson. Steps in, throws left side. Frager with the pump fake. Gives it off to Jamarcus. Contact, kicks it out, and Jacobson's three is no good. And the rebound taken down by Michigan State. We're tied at 10.
23: Great look there off the penetration by Frager.
22: Carr, pump fake. Between the circles of Ward. Looks right, dribbles right, twice. Goes in the corner, the pump fake. Scott, we may have walked, no call. Ward's got it again, taken away. Momentarily he got it back. And he lobs it, and Carr gets the dunk from the weak side, and that's what he does. 12-10, Michigan State by 2.
23: Well, we had that steal in our hands, and he just got it back, and then we weren't matched to the jumper.
22: First two of the game for Cohen Carr with a 55-inch vertical. Here's Hoiberg, right sideline hash mark, Mast coming right to left. Down inside, Hoiberg, another bunny, and that one's blocked. Boy, I thought it was still on the way up, but Cohen Carr got up there and blocked it before it started coming down.
23: Yeah, he not only does he really elevate, but he elevates extremely. He's a quick jumper. That looked like Sam had time, and all of a sudden he swats it off the backboard.
22: Maybe take it to the reverse side.
23: Yeah, you're going to have to use the rim for protection or more shot fakes against him.
22: 12-10, Nebraska down a deuce. 12:26 to go first half. And Izzo goes to the bench. He brings Jordan Scott out of the game.
23: Jared Garcia in for Sam Hoiberg for Nebraska.
22: Here's Fears, their point guard, guarded by Jamarcus Lawrence. Setting things up in the half court. Throws it in the right corner. Long three on the way. No good. Rebound taken down by Nebraska. Garcia got a hand on it. Jamarcus comes down the floor with it. Between the legs dribble. Hesitation. Down inside. Bearcat too tall. Out, turnover Nebraska.
23: Just slipped out of his hands. It was the right read. Bearcat ran the floor.
22: Third
23: just
22: turnover.
23: Couldn't complete the pass.
22: Third turnover for against Nebraska. 5 against Michigan State. 12-10, Nebraska down by 2. Michigan State's ball. Fears, midcourt left. Jamarcus has got in, gives him plenty of room. Comes to the right, the switch, the hedge rather. Comes left. Tang back in the game on the left side of the floor. The cutting fears. Back to Tang. Tang behind the screen. Puts it up. No good. Offensive rebound momentarily. Jacobson saves it from going out by throwing it into the foot of Carr. Out of bounds it goes. Head-tuck play by Cale Jacobson.
1: A pretty even game so far. Spartans up by two, and we'll pause right there. We're just getting started with tonight's show as we listen back to Nebraska basketball versus Michigan State on January 2nd of this past season. We'll have more of the game coming up after the break.
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1: 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Tonight we're replaying the January 2nd game between Nebraska and Michigan State from this past season, and we've reached the under 12 timeout with the Spartans leading 12-10. Back to PBA for more play-by-play. Here again are Kent Pavelka and Jeff Smith.
23: I'm looking at the stats real quick, KP. Very similar. Nebraska 2-for-6 from 3. Michigan State 2-for-7. Both teams are 4-for-12 total from the field. I do think we're getting better looks than Michigan State is right now. I was glad to see Cale just step into one there. It looked good. He needs to be assertive on those wide-open looks that he has and possibly give us one more guy that can make a three.
0: Well, one reason Nebraska's getting better looks is that Michigan State has not had an opportunity to shoot it by turning it over five times early. Here's Jacobson between the two circles on the Nebraska logo out near the midcourt. Right side to Lawrence. High post. Now Berkey back in the game. Coming to it is Garcia. He clears him through over the top. Now it's Jamarcus driving it. Draws two. Left corner. Garcia drives the ball. Takes a hit. No good. And the rebound to Tang. And I thought it was a foul. No call.
23: He walled up pretty good, so they haven't been calling that one this year much.
0: Here's Tang with the basketball on the right side of the floor to Cooper, top of the circle. Jacobson's got him. Now it's Spears, right to left, faces up. 12-10, Michigan State. We played 9 minutes here in Lincoln. Spears dribbling the heck out of the ball, comes left to right, stops. Goes sideline to Tang, 7 on the shot clock, back to Fears. Kohler sets a screen for him, 4 on the shot clock, 3 on the shot clock, 2 on the shot clock, Fears right side, long 3, fit by Tang, no good. Shot clock violation, he didn't hit the rim. Another turnover,
23: that's number 6. Great defense by the Huskers. They were trying to run a double drag and then pop Kohler for a 3 right there, but we switched out on it perfectly.
0: 12-10, Michigan State by 2. Just under 11 minutes to go in the first half. Great to have you along. Thanks for joining.

0: it down! Bango, bango, bango, bango! Huskers take the lead in the second three of the game by Rink.
1: Central Valley had three by Rink. Great screen on the ball. A little screen on the ball. Sam Hoiberg.
0: 16-14, Nebraska by two. 8:07 to go in the first half. Forch with the ball for Michigan State to McCullough. Hands it off. Wojcik's got it. Wojcik against Hoiberg. Left side to Fort. Fort fakes left, comes right. Gives to Wojcik. 9 on the shot clock. Wojcik off the screen of McCullough. Switched defensively. In the corner, mishandling is Kohler. 3 on the shot clock. Kohler drives, fires it up, and scores it. Oh, my goodness. He's fake and save for Michigan State on a last-second shot to beat the shot clock by Kohler. 16 apiece. Here's Mac. Mast on the left corner with a pump fake. The jab step. Now the three. It's no good this time. Rebound on the floor. There's a travel. It's out of bounds. Doesn't make any difference. They didn't call the travel. Out of bounds off Wojcik. And Nebraska will have the ball when we come back.
1: And I like it. Their coaches are coming out riding their players. That's a good sign for Nebraska.
2: Knotted up in Lincoln. A tight-fit game as advertised between Nebraska and Michigan State. We'll have more first-half action from the Huskers and Spartans on January 2nd. When our best of show continues right after this.
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9: Good afternoon, everyone. The Lyman, Kiowa Fire Department has upgraded its wildfire response capabilities thanks to a nearly $26,000 grant from an anonymous organization. Fire officials say the funding was used to purchase new wildland firefighting gear, including boots, helmets, gloves, fire shelters, protective clothing, and specialized tools. The department says every member of the crew now has updated personal protective equipment designed specifically for the challenges of fighting wildfires. Department officials say they're extremely grateful to have been selected for the grant, which will help keep firefighters safer while responding to wildland fires. The village of Morrill will conduct a planned electrical outage over the weekend that will affect most residents and businesses within the community. On Sunday from 4 to 7:30 a.m., necessary maintenance will be conducted to help ensure the continued reliability and smooth operation of the electrical system. USave Mart will not be affected, as it is served by a

0: weather coverage. This Platte Valley Bank Storm Center update is powered by Fisher Roofing and Restoration, Viero Wireless, Extreme Dents, Nebraska Public Power District, Platte River Glass, and Bumper to Bumper Body and Paint.
1: Well, repeating that information on that flash flood warning just issued by the Weather Service in Cheyenne, thunderstorms continue to move through areas of mainly Scottsbluff County, areas of southeast Sioux, parts of Vaux Butte, Morrill, and northern Banner County at this hour. And some of that storm activity may still be producing very heavy rain. And the potential for flash flooding is imminent and is occurring in some cases across some portions of Scottsbluff County. This flash flood warning is in effect for central Scottsbluff County, including Scottsbluff and Gehring and Tarrytown, Scottsbluff National Monument, and the Scottsbluff Airport. This will be in effect until 8 o'clock tonight. Flash flood warning again for central Scottsbluff County. General public reported thunderstorms producing heavy rain in Scottsbluff and Gehring. Between 1 and 2 inches of rain have fallen, and flash flooding has been occurring in some areas and is likely to continue for a little while here this evening. There was that report and video from a spotter in social media showing water flowing over the roadway with mud and debris. This was about 6 miles south-southwest of Gehring as storms move through that area. The heaviest of the rain itself has passed by Scottsbluff and Gehring, but the residual effects of heavy rainfall linger, and the potential for flash flooding remains for those areas. There are other storms that have developed in areas of southern Cheyenne County, in the southern Nebraska panhandle, other storms in areas of northern Laramie and south-southeast Platte County in Wyoming, south of Chugwater, and storms continue to build in strength in parts of Converse and Niobrara County. We have some information on that at 5:54. Radar tracking strong storms in a line extending from 7 miles southwest of Rochelle to about 6 miles west of Fort Fetterman Historic Site, moving east at 25 miles per hour. Wind gusts up to 50. Penny-sized hail with that weather in parts of Niobrara and Converse County in Wyoming. Around far east, southeast Wyoming and areas of the panhandle, no thunderstorm warnings are currently in effect, but that flash flood warning remains in effect for central Scottsbluff County until 8 o'clock tonight. Flash flooding is occurring and is likely to continue. At least the potential for the likelihood of flash flooding is there because of very heavy rain that these storms produced as they move through the region here late this afternoon into early evening. Thunderstorm watch in effect. That covers all of east-southeast Wyoming and